0: where the Pirates defeated the suddenly slumping Red Sox. 8-4, the final score in Pittsburgh. Elsewhere, the Reds shut out the Marlins 1-0. Chase Burns with his 14th win of the season. It was the Cubs 3, the Cardinals nothing at Wrigley Field this afternoon. The rest of the action ongoing in Major League Baseball. Actually, a final now from Atlanta. The Diamondbacks have just shut out the Braves 2-0 behind Brandon Pfaadt. The Orioles in the bottom of the ninth lead the Rays down in St. Pete. 6-2, your score there. Gunnar Henderson with a two-run home run, his 20th of the season. Astros 5, Mariners 2. That game in the top half of the sixth in Houston, a key American League West matchup. And the Royals, they are leading the Angels 1-0 in the top half of the third out in Anaheim. The Athletics lead the Rangers 3-0 in Sacramento at the end of one. And the Brewers and Dodgers will get started shortly. Right here, 7-5, the Padres beat the Guardians. We'll have more after this.
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0: Jim Rosenhaus back with you on Guardians Wrap-Up following a 7-5 Padres win over the Guardians. It was Cleveland that was off to a promising start tonight against the tough right-hander Michael King. No score, second inning. Nathaniel Lowe stepped in to lead things off for Cleveland.
6: The 2-1. Swung on. This is hit a ton. Deep left center field. This ball is gone! Lowe clears the 19-foot wall. Left center, his 14th home run, and Cleveland's got the early 1-0 lead. And again, you don't see a lot of left-handers come to this ballpark and go oppo and clear that 19-foot wall, 409 feet over the wall in left center for Nathaniel Lowe.
0: And it was the home run ball again in the third inning, this time with one out, Brian Rocchio.
6: The pitch swung on, whacked to right, gone for Rocchio. A line drive home run to right, Brian Rocchio's 10th. And Cleveland now leads it 2-0. And Rocchio, who's been struggling for 3 weeks, has to take a deep sigh of relief circling the bases. And a little celebration at home plate and a hip bump with Stephen Kwan.
0: And later on in the inning, Lowe struck again.
6: Two down. Here's Nathaniel Lowe. He takes a rip at a one and smokes it into right, a base hit. Kwan will score. DeLauder races to third. And Nathaniel Lowe having a big night. A two-out RBI single to right. And Cleveland with a 3-0 lead gets that much-needed clutch two-out RBI hit.
0: But San Diego came back with two in the fourth on a two-run home run from Xander Bogaerts, his 11th of the season. Fernando Tatis tied it with a home run in the fifth, leading things off, his 13th on the year. And Luis Campusano's two-run double later on in that fifth inning put San Diego in front for good. Now, the Guardians did battle back. They scored a run in the bottom half of the sixth inning with Angel Hanau aboard. Petey Halpin came through.
6: King is ready. The pitch, and it's hit a ton. Deep center field. Got a chance. Off the top of the wall. Halpin in standing with a double. Hanau in scoring. It's a one-run game. Petey Halpin just missed tying it. Hit it high off the 9-foot wall in center. And Cleveland now trails 5-4. And Petey Halpin with his 8th RBI on his 4th double of the year.
0: But the Padres came right back with two more runs in the top half of the 7th inning on an RBI double by Campusano and a sac fly from Bogaerts. That made it a 7-4 ball game. The Guardians did add one more run in the 8th inning as Nathaniel Lowe scored from third on a wild pitch, and that was it. 7-5, your final score. The Padres win the opening game of the series. San Diego with 7 runs on a dozen hits, 2 errors, 9 men left on base. For the Guardians, 5 runs, 10 hits, no errors, 7 men left stranded. The winning pitcher, Michael King, now 8-8 on the season. Bradley Rodriguez with his first major league save. Gavin Williams takes the loss, falling to 11-7. Time of the game, 2 hours 49 minutes, and the paid crowd, 35,726. Stay with us. We'll have more to come after this.
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0: Welcome back. It's Guardians wrap-up following a 7-5 Padres win over the Guardians here in downtown Cleveland. Let's head downstairs and hear from manager Stephen Vogt.
15: Kind of a weird one. I thought, you know, he had some innings where he looked really good and some other innings where just the command was off. I thought didn't have great fastball command tonight. And obviously just made a couple mistakes for the homers. But, you know, I thought, you know, he really battled, but they made him work. But definitely not his best command night.
16: When you have your command that's a little off where the fastball's up, does that make it more difficult to kind of go to some of the stuff that he plays off of that?
15: It looked like the curveball was really good tonight. I thought the sweeper, he kind of struggled with the command with the sweeper as well. But, you know, like I said, he got some outs when he needed to. He worked around some trouble early and then They just kind of got to him there in the third and fourth, or fourth and fifth.
16: So what did you think you guys were good at early on against King?
15: Yeah, I thought, King looked like his command was a little off the first couple innings as well, and I thought we made him pay for it. You know, Nate and Roki jumping in for the homers, but I thought we had great at-bats. I was really proud of the way we competed tonight. It's an unfortunate, result, but I was really pleased with the way our guys competed tonight.
17: Yeah, the bullpen tonight just after Gavin.
15: Yeah, I thought the bullpen was great. Holdy had struggled a little bit in his inning, but Craig, Timmy, Festa, Alamon, they did a great job just keeping us in that game. Just like I said, unfortunately we didn't get enough time to come back.
16: What have you thought of Lowe since he's come over?
15: He's been great. Professional at bats. It's kind of whatever the situation of the game's calling for. He doesn't try and do too much when there's runners scoring position, doesn't try and do too much. He takes his chances, and he's been doing it for a long time. And it's just been a really good presence in the middle of our order since he's been here.
17: I've been saying that the past couple of games, too, these kind of results, just got to keep working, keep your head down, show up to the ballpark the next day to keep on winning. Does it get more difficult when results keep piling up the way they did?
15: Yeah, I mean, we've been through times like this before. It's no different. We just have to keep working. And like I said, I really thought our guys competed well. I thought we finished the game well. And, you want to score more runs than them to win the game, obviously. But I was really pleased with the way we played tonight.
16: I know Anna's only played for a week. You get that play where he gets the air. It's like, did we talk about heart hustle? I was like, when you see a young kid doing it, how does that make you feel?
15: It makes me proud. It makes the organization proud. I mean, that's how you play baseball. You run hard 90s. And, he put pressure on him, made him have to make a play, and we got the tying run to the plate because of it. So, been really impressed with Angel since he's been here. Just his presence, it feels like he's not big-eyed.
18: What'd you make of just their lineup? It seems like depth in it.
15: It was as advertised. I thought, like I said, that third time through with Gavin, they really jumped him. But this is a good lineup. They have a very good lineup. It's deep, it's very long, and they've got a good bench. So it's a really good team over there. We got to find a way to take the next two.
16: How are you feeling? You got a 3-0 lead. Maybe your best start is on the mound. You got to be feeling pretty good.
15: Yeah, we're always feeling good when Gavin's on the mound. I mean, it's no different next time he goes out there. He's been phenomenal all year. I just had a tough night with his command tonight.
0: So with the loss tonight, the Guardians' woes post-All-Star break continue. They have fallen to 5 games under the 500 mark, and they are now 5 games back of the front-running White Sox in the American League's Central Division. Cleveland now 59 and 64 on the season, while the Padres, they improve to 66 and 57. Next up for these two clubs, another night game tomorrow, 7:10 first pitch. We'll get it started with the warm-up show at 6:35. Want to thank Johnny Goldsmith, our on-site engineer here in the booth, and of course Brian Motze back at Command Center. For Tom Hamilton, this is Jim Rosenhaus reminding you the final score tonight. From Progressive Field in downtown Cleveland, the San Diego Padres 7, the Cleveland Guardians 5. 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
0: Anel Martinez. Last chance to make it a 10-game hit streak. Rocchio at third. The 2-2. Strike three called. He took a fastball right down Euclid Avenue. Ball game ends with the Padres winning it 7-5. We've got extra innings coming up.
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31: I needed to continue to remind myself, no night at the ballpark is bad in the grand scheme. Progressive Field was beautiful again for Guardians-Padres opener of a 3-game series, 6-game homestand. Packed house. No issues with the atmosphere. It is wonderful to have a job where I can watch an MLB game, write notes about it, and talk about it. I fully recognize how fortunate I am. Got to watch a lot of the game tonight in booth one with Robbie Rowe, producer extraordinaire. He and I are here at 668 Euclid Avenue now. Got to see my daughter Grace. She was at the game with her boyfriend John and John's parents. So that was all wonderful. But man, this is tough. Woman, this is tough. Man and woman. The Guardian season of high hopes absorbed another haymaker tonight. Padres 7, Guardians 5. Ho-hum, another night, another loss for the good guys. Guardians stumbled to 59-64 overall. Oh, by the way, according to Baseball Reference, Rob Rosicki's favorite website, and I love it too, Cleveland MLB team, the AL charter member since 1901, overall record, 9,999 victories, 9,507 defeats. So Cleveland has been denied franchise victory number 10,000 for 2 games in a row. Guardians lost their previous game at Detroit. The Guardians have been a disaster at Progressive Field. 28-32 at home. Previous 2 seasons of the Stephen Vogt era, games at Progressive Field, 2024, 50 wins, 30 losses, en route to 92-69 overall AL Central title. Last year, 45 wins, 36 losses at home, en route to 88-74 AL Central title. No wonder the Guardians are 59-64. They can't win at home. 216-578-1100. 216-578-1100. 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They now trail in the division by 5. And they got traffic between them and the first place White Sox. Guardians have shed 9.5 games in the mediocre to bad AL Central in 3 months. This is just, I mean, this is really, really difficult to deal with. Because the AL Central is available, should be available. The AL, the American League is pretty doggone wide open. Yeah, some of the behemoths have been streaking lately, like the Tampa Bay Rays, but this was an opportunity, and the Guardians are just blowing it. And tonight, we can pick at nits where the Guardians' offense is concerned, but I lay 99.44% of the blame on the small rig. Gavin Williams just garbaggio performance by Gavin Williams. His team gives him a 3-0 lead and he just coughs it up. And no, I'm not going to go soft on the small rig. It's about time sports talk in this town acts like Philadelphia or Boston or New York. We got to lay these people out instead of coddling them all the time. I'm tired of the soft as Charmin approach. Oh, you don't want to hurt Gabby's feelings. Oh, poor little Gabby. And I took issue with Stephen Vogt tonight, his post game. I know he's trying to be upbeat all the time, but he said Gavin Williams has been phenomenal all year. No, he hasn't. No, he hasn't. The so-called ace, Gavin Williams, he's a 6-inning pitcher with an ERA of what, about 3.75, 3.8, something in there? Ridiculous. You get a 3-0 lead at home, and you pitch like crap. And he wants to get the bag. He wants to be like, you know, Scott Boras's next $300 million man. Yeah, good luck with that. And I got a stat for you that is alarming where Gavin Williams is concerned. And I'll have it on the other side of the upcoming break. 216-578-1100. Text the show 21095.
3: 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Too high.
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8: 5 people plus a suspect are dead following a shooting in northern Michigan. State Police Lieutenant Ashley Miller says troopers were called to a home in Maukesee County over reports of a shooting this morning. They found 3 people dead and 1 person critically wounded.
9: We're going to conduct a thorough investigation, and we want to make sure to keep our community members up to date on our current situation and what we're, you know, discovering throughout this process.
8: 2 other bodies were found elsewhere. Police were searching for a suspect, Chad Hickman. He was later found dead. Tropical storm Lala is expected to become a hurricane as it makes its closest approach to Hawaii Saturday. Hurricane warnings are in effect for the Big Island. Maui County's under a tropical storm watch. Forecasters say rain totals could reach between 12 and 18 inches. Luigi Mangione has admitted to the killing of United Healthcare CEO Brian Thompson in 2024, entering a guilty plea to federal stalking charges today in New York. He faces life in prison. He'll be sentenced December 18th. I'm Scott Carr.
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0: Fernando Tatis Jr. leads it off at the top of the Padres lineup, fifth inning, and he launches one high and deep down the left field line. Fair ball, home run, tie game. Wow, did that get out in a hurry down the left field line. Tatis with home run number 13 has tied this game at 3.
30: Back to Dollar Bank Extra Innings on WTAM 1100, home of the Guardians. Here again is your host, Dennis Manilow.
31: Don't blame the offense. The Guardians, much maligned and rightly so, offense. They more than did its job tonight. 5 runs. That should be plenty. Especially with the so-called ace on the mound, Gavin Williams. Rob Rozicki, what did you think when you saw Gavin Williams tonight?
32: First inning on, it was location, location, location. It was basically real estate here. I mean, just like absolutely not locating the ball at all. And I knew it was going to be a little bit off. I hoped it was going to be a situation that they could kind of get through it. My hopes were a little up when the offense kind of kicked in to give him some run support, but yeah, it just seemed pretty quick from the outset that he wasn't locating well. You saw Patrick Bailey's glove moving around an awful lot. He wasn't hitting his spots, and yeah, it was what it was. It was a good lineup, and they hit him around a little bit now.
31: And Rob, I don't care about the strikeouts. I really don't. You know, Gavin Williams was setting records with all those double-digit strikeout games with one or fewer walks. And, oh, my gosh, look at this. Look at all the strikeouts. I don't care. I want my ace to be more than a six-inning pitcher, have an ERA of no more than 3-2, and I don't care about the strikeouts. Gavin Williams, now 11-7 with a 3.74 ERA. Oh, but his whip, Dennis, his whip is so good at 108. He's got 190 strikeouts. Who cares? The guy doesn't give you enough innings. I mean, his last three starts, 5 2/3, 5 2/3, and this disaster. We didn't even get out of the fourth. I mean, that's his season average, is six innings a start. That's your ace? Texters have said little rig. Not small rig, little rig. Yeah, the question is it little or is it L-I-L apostrophe? Here's the alarming stat that I unearthed about Gavin Williams. Robbie Rowe, I know you to be the human supercomputer, but I wonder if even you know this. Gavin Williams at night, where, you know, we know the majority of MLB games are played at night.
32: Yeah, you'd say 5 out of 7.
31: It would help.
32: At night. Yeah.
31: It would help if you're really good at night. Gavin Williams at night this year, entering tonight, 81 2/3 innings, 39 earned runs, 28 walks, 16 home run balls, 4.30 ERA at night, as opposed to 2.57 during the day. So you say, well, okay, you know, this is an outlier this year. You know, what are you going to do? You have one of those years where you just don't pitch particularly well at night. Except that we go to his career. Entering tonight's game, Gavin Williams in his career, 260 2/3 innings at night, a 4.18 ERA, including 42 homers allowed. And that was before the Padres destroyed him. Williams entering this game, his daytime ERA, 2.75. So this year is not a fluke. This year might very well be just a continuation of who Gavin Williams is. He gets people out at a really good clip during the day, but he struggles at night. That guy with that kind of stuff should not have an ERA north of 4 at any time of the day, okay? No matter where the game's played, no matter when the game's played, that dude is supposed to be a stopper. And when your offense comes out and gives you a 3-0 lead, that should be enough. And it turns out, if Gavin Williams was even mediocre, the Guardians very easily could have won. If Gavin Williams just went 7 innings and gave up 4 runs, it's entirely possible that the Guardians win. But he was awful tonight. And couldn't have come at a worse time. 216-578-1100. 216-578-1100. Texas show 21095. Jeff in Lakewood. Jeff, you're on the show. What do you got, Jeff?
1: What's going on, Dennis? Great job as usual, like always. You made a good point. I've been telling about Gavin Williams, because I met him downtown here 3 years ago, but you made an excellent point. He can't get no innings out of his pitch count. Like tonight, he was in the fifth inning. He was 10 pitches away from 100 pitches. He had 90 in the fifth inning, 89 to 90 pitches in the fifth inning. Almost, yeah. That's 10 pitches away from 100. And I was telling them down at the casino, we was down there, you know, San Diego got a nice team, Guardians. And it's safe to say, for all the fans in Cleveland, yourself and myself, man, this team is not going to a playoff. It's safe to say that they've been basically eliminated. You know what I'm saying? Not saying eliminated, but this team is not no playoff team. They got the young players in there. If anybody thinks this team going to the playoff, man, got to get their head examined. Yeah. You know what I'm saying?
31: Well, Jeff,
1: they got to get their head examined.
31: Jeff, I hear you, but I do have one last challenge for the Guardians. One last one.
1: What's
31: and
1: that?
31: if they don't meet this challenge, then I am saying they're done. They're officially done. Okay.
1: I think they done.
31: You ready, Jeff? Yeah, and I'm leaning toward you. I'm right there with you as far as they are done. But I'm squeezing one more little drop of toothpaste out of the tube, and it's this. If they win four of the next five, I will consider their season still hanging by a thread. They have to go 4-1 in their next five. If they don't, it's over. And the reason I picked five games, the next five, is because two more against San Diego, three against San Francisco at home. That five-game stretch, you got to win four out of five.
1: Yeah, but I don't think – I told the guys down at the casino, San Diego going to sweep them. They're going to win tomorrow, and they're going to win Sunday.
31: Yeah.
1: The Guardians ain't going to win one game against not no Padres. No, them guys have scored, man. They ain't going to win not one game. And not one game against Padres. They're going to sweep all three games, I promise you.
31: Well, I hope you're wrong, Jeff. Thank you for checking in. But I have a feeling you're going to be right. I mean, what evidence is there to suggest that the Guardians are going to be able to fend off the Padres? And here's the thing. I get the Padres are good, and they're hot. But, I mean, the Guardians scored five runs and had the so-called ace on the mound tonight. That should be enough. And, yeah, the Guardians, not only did they score five, but they, you know, they made life uncomfortable for a pretty good right-hander, starting pitcher, Michael King. The Guardians' offense did enough to deliver a victory. And Gavin Williams spit the bit. And I'm tired of hearing how Gavin Williams is an ace. Aces go 7, 8, sometimes 9 innings. They pitch just as well at night as they do during the day. Just as well at home as they do on the road, or road as they do on the at home. Gavin Williams, to me, is not pitching like an ace. You have a 3.75 ERA this deep into the season, and I'm supposed to crown you? Oh, this was just one of those hiccups for Gavin Williams. No. He just hasn't delivered anywhere near to the level that he's supposed to deliver. And that, to me, what is that noise, Rob? Is that the fireworks?
32: I think that's Rock and Blast.
31: Oh, my
32: goodness.
31: I will shut
32: the door to the studio, but, I mean, like, we have, like, four doors between us and the outside anyway. But
31: Rob, it sounds like, and I don't want to, no, I'm not going to go there with real world, but you know what I was thinking.
32: Yeah, it sounds like something was happening.
31: Oh, my gosh. You want to talk about a grand finale that was trying to blow the fans out of the ballpark. Holy moly. We could feel it. The studio was shaking at 668 Euclid Avenue.
32: Yeah, and be happy we didn't do what we do half the time and have you down at the stadium. I mean, imagine you trying to talk during that while it was 9 feet away. That would have been time to go to break, basically.
31: 216-578-1100. 216-578-1100. 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Misery Index is through the roof right now with the Cleveland Guardians. And I was going to say, call me and try to talk me out of my funk, but I don't think it's possible. 216-578-1100. Text the show 21095.
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6: What's going on, fellow sports fans? It's Andy West. Let's look back on this day in sports, August 14th. We'll start today by wishing a happy birthday to Irvin Magic Johnson, born today in 1959 in Lansing, Michigan. He has way too many accolades to mention, but here's a few. Five-time NBA champion, three-time NBA Finals MVP, three-time league MVP, Olympic gold medalist in 1992, and Hall of Famer. Happy birthday, Magic. Today in 1977, the New York Cosmos, led by legendary soccer star Pelé, plays before a crowd of 77,961 at the Meadowlands in New Jersey. At the time, it was the biggest crowd to watch a soccer game in the United States. The Cosmos beat the Fort Lauderdale Strikers 8-3. And today in 2016, Jamaican sprinter Usain Bolt wins the coveted 100-meter Olympic gold medal in 9.81 seconds at the Rio de Janeiro Olympics. He becomes the first man to win the event three times.
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0: Back to Dollar Bank Extra Innings on WTAM 1100, home of the Guardians. Here again is your host, Dennis Manilov.
1: You know what? We got to ask Jeff in Lakewood. Is he a singer on the side? That sounds a lot like Jeff in Lakewood, doesn't it, Rob Rosicky?
2: A little bit, yeah. I can see that.
1: Dial that up a little bit more.

0: Oh, the Guardians stink. Hey, Slider. You stink. Guardians are terrible right now. Oh, my goodness. 8-18 since the All-Star break. That's inexcusable. It is. We got to stop being soft in this town with our sports talk. We got to have an edge like other cities do. This team stinks. 8-18 since the All-Star break. Can't use youth as an excuse. No, enough of that. There are plenty of young teams doing well enough this year. The White Sox lead the Guardians by 5 games. And the White Sox lost 100 or more games in each of the previous 3 seasons. So, no, I'm not going to accept this lying down. This season, at the moment, is a disaster. The Guardians are a fourth-place club. They're underwater overall. They're underwater at home. They don't really have an ace. They're 2-8 in their last 10. And I'm frustrated. I got a right to be frustrated.
1: WTM.
0: I'm angry. I got a right to be angry. Nick in Columbus Grove. Nick, tell me something about the 40-man or David Blitzer, please.
2: We're going to talk about Jethro Bodine, the guy that pitched tonight.
0: All right.
2: Pitched tonight. He had 40 pitches after 2 innings. He has pulled this stunt many of times where he is averaging 20 pitches an inning. And he's lucky if he gets past the 5th inning with that high pitch count. It was about a month ago on social media that I said that they should shop him this winter.
0: Wow, I did not see that.
2: Of course, people. Well, I've been pushing for it. He's not going to re-sign here. He's got Scott Boras for an agent.
0: Right.
2: And there's a right-handing first base for the Reds I'd like to get in a deal for Williams.
0: You're not talking about Sal Stewart, are you?
2: No, he's a public Catholic.
0: He's not going anywhere. I mean, you might as well close the Reds down if Sal Stewart is moved on from. That dude's awesome.
2: Well, I know that, but we're in a position right now, if the Reds are ahead of us and the way the Guardians are playing right now, they're going to have the top. They'll be in the top 10 for the draft next year.
0: Yeah. Nick, thanks for the call. I appreciate it. Love hearing from Nick in Columbus Grove. And, you know, I mean, I don't think I'm being too hard on Gavin Williams. You tell me, am I? The guy stunk tonight. The Guardians desperately needed him to be good. Good, it turns out, would have been plenty good enough. He could have been mediocre, and the Guardians still could have navigated it. But he was awful. And he's lucky that he got out of this game with a line, you know, his bank account, his Scott Boras bank account, is lucky he got out of here with just 5 runs allowed. Could have easily been 7. But Yoho stranded 2 of his runners. Gavin Williams' final line, 4 1/3 innings, 7 hits, 5 runs earned, 4 walks, 5 Ks, 2 home run balls, 91 pitches to get 13 outs. But that is, the Padres are good, the Padres are good. I don't give a crap. I'm tired of giving credit to the other team. Yes, the Padres are good. And your point, Padres are hot. They got guys who can swing it. So, what am I supposed to do every time the Guardians face a team that's got guys who have capability offensive? Concede? So when the Giants come in, I'm going to hear about, the Giants. Oh, don't look at their overall record. They got guys who can really hit. I'm so sick of that mentality. Drew in Chicago. DIC, I mean, this is really bad, man.
1: Yikes. Every game's the same, isn't it, Dennis? It's like we have the same conversations over and over. And you know the problem with Gavin, in my opinion, is Gavin Williams has electric stuff. But a lot of guys have had electric stuff that have played Major League Baseball that aren't ace pitchers. Gavin's biggest problem is when the electric stuff starts to fail him in game, he is not capable of making an adjustment in game, which is why he's not an ace. If it's not all working for him, he just struggles and he keeps going to what he's doing. You know, he's riding the upper zone with fastballs, and I don't care how fast your fastball is. These guys are going to crush that stuff if that's all you got going for you. And that's his problem. He's not an ace because he's never been able to adjust in game. And, you know, the Stephen Vogt hosting press conferences, and I know he's not going to say anything crazy, but, oh, my God, these things are eye-rolling, just mind-numbing.
0: Stefanski-esque.
1: I'm proud of the way we bet. It is Kevin Stefanski-esque. And it's like, I don't know who's to blame because the media keeps feeding them the same questions. So, but it'd be nice for once if he just said, hey, look, we're not playing good ball, and until we're playing good ball, I don't have anything else to say. We're struggling, and everybody knows it. I mean, quit telling me you're proud of how the guys battled. You know what I'd be proud of? Winning two games in a row, Stephen Vogt, which you are about a month. You're hitting the month mark. Next week is a month, Dennis. If they don't win two games in a row by next Friday, they will have gone a month without winning two
0: games
1: unreal. In a row.
0: That's the Drew in Chicago stat of the year.
1: That is unbelievable, Dennis.
0: Yeah.
1: Unbelievable.
0: Well, Drew, thank you so much for checking in. Love hearing from Drew, everybody, under any circumstances. But let me give you, before we go to break, Gavin Williams, in his past 3, 6, 9, 12, 13 starts, this is how many innings he's gone. 5 1/3, 5, 5, 5, 5. 4 2/3, 7, 6, 7, 7. 5 2/3, 5 2/3, and what was it? 3 1/3. This time, or no? 4 1/3. So Gavin Williams has not gotten 21 outs in a start since May 22nd at Philadelphia, when he got eight. When he got 24, eight innings. That's an ace. Come on. 216-578-1100, Texas Show 210-95.

0: Of the 16 Grafton Correctional Institution inmates who were taken to the hospital after a lightning strike Tuesday evening, only two of them are still in the hospital. That, according to the Ohio Department of Rehabilitation and Corrections, the inmates were hit by lightning as they were walking from one building to another after dinner. Cleveland State University's Wolstein Center, as of the 1st of January, will no longer be a multipurpose entertainment venue. CSU President Laura Bloomberg says in a statement, the Wolstein Center from now on will host only CSU athletic events like basketball and also being used for college and high school commencement ceremonies. Bloomberg saying the Wolstein Center is no longer viable as an entertainment venue. Eventually, CSU's plan is to tear down the Wolstein Center. Now your 3 News forecast.
1: Mostly cloudy overnight and muggy. We'll start our Saturday with mid-60s and take temperatures into the middle 80s for the afternoon. A mix of clouds and sunshine giving way to scattered rain and storm chances for Saturday night into early Sunday. For Sunday afternoon, we'll see some peaks of sun, but a few showers with mid-80s. In the 3 News Weather Center, I'm Chief Meteorologist Betsy Kling.
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7: The pitch swung on, whacked to right, gone for Rocchio. A line drive home run to right. Brian Rocchio's 10th. And Cleveland now leads it 2-0.
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9: The lead grew to 3-0, but the Guardians lost 7-5 to the Padres in the opener of a 3-game series at Progressive Field, opener of a 6-game homestand. We'll get back to the Guardians momentarily, but Dennis Schroeder, we hardly knew ye. Rob Brzezicki, what happened with the Cavs and Dennis Schroeder today?
10: Yeah, he got traded. And if you Google him right now, he is now a Charlotte Hornets point guard. He was traded now 9 times. He has now played for 11 different teams. They got a younger player back for him. It looks like it's a salary dump. They just wanted to get a little bit more underneath the cap. So, yeah, here we go. Terrence Mann was from Field of Dreams. Trey Mann is the kid they got for him.
9: Schroeder was long rumored to be on the move, and he finally is. And the other guy that's expected to be moved is Max Strus. So we'll see what happens with the Cavs. But, James Harden is just patiently

0: waiting for a potential move to be made with this Peyton Watson dude or maybe Kuminga. And then, you know, the Cavs are going to announce a multi-year deal with James Harden. Yes, Rob.
1: Yeah, for the record now, this is according to Bobby Marks from ESPN. They are now $32 million underneath the first apron and $44 million underneath the second apron. So I would think they're going to use a few of those dollars to help out the team. But yes, 11 teams now for Dennis Schroeder. He has played in over a third of the league. I think he is one short of the record now.
0: 216-578-1100 is the number. 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Fascinating development from the Little League regionals today. Just incredible drama and wild and crazy hijinks going on between Iowa and Wisconsin. Also, later in the show, it's sooner than later, can we do a redraft on the 2024 MLB draft, please? But first, we go to Greg in Columbus. Greg, you're on the show. What do you got?
2: Dennis, how are you going?
0: Look, not well.
2: With the pitching thing, they should bring Allen back up. He's a starter or long relief.
0: Wait, I'm sorry, Greg, what did you say?
2: Before. They should bring Logan Allen back as a pitcher. We've got problems there. He could be long relief.
0: I mean, he'll be back in September for the six-man rotation.
2: Yeah, he should be. And the other thing, Bizana's got to go down. He strikes out at critical points. So they bring Velasquez up or whatever his name is. He's hitting quite well.
0: Ralphie.
2: I know they're talking about not using him because if there's a lockout, he won't be available, but you can play in the Japanese or Korean league if that's the case, and it's quite legal.
0: Yeah.
2: That's all. Thanks.
0: Yeah.
2: Thanks, mate.
0: No, I appreciate it, Greg. I was going to ask Greg if he has any hitting skills because he's a mate Bizana. Travis Bizana is a mess. He is. I mean, and I'm not overreacting to this particular 0 for 4 with two strikeouts. He is overmatched right now. Travis Bizana stinks. 236, 332, 376 slug from the number one overall pick in 2024. And during the game, I was going through the top 10 picks and some other picks in the 2024 draft. Remember, 2 years ago, it was Bizana first to Cleveland, Chase Burns second to Cincy, Charlie Condon to Colorado, Nick Kurtz to Sacramento, the Athletics, Hagen Smith to the White Sox, Cags, my guy, my pick for number one overall, went six to Kansas City. Weatherholt, 7 to St. Louis. Christian Moore, number 8 to the Angels. Connor Griffin, 9 to the Pittsburgh Pirates, the high schooler. And Seaver King, number 10 to Washington. I did a redraft. Chase Burns, number 1 overall pick in 2024. Nick Kurtz, number 2. Connor Griffin, number 3. Jack Caglione, number 4. As much as I love Cags, I would still take Griffin over him because Griffin's just 20 years old. And I'm not going to shake a stick at what Chase Burns is doing this year or what Nick Kurtz has done so far in 2 years. 9 wins above replacement. Now, Kurtz is, you know, hampered by this thumb issue, but still, I'll take the big Amish in the two-hole behind Chase Burns. Cags, 4. Weatherholt, 5. Carson Bench, number 6, the outfielder for the Mets. And Treya Savage, the right-hander for the Blue Jays, 7. I don't even look at Bizana until 8. I mean, what in the world happened to Travis Bizana? Or maybe the better question is, was he ever amazing to begin with? Was he ever as good as he was touted to begin with? Because there was a lot of hype surrounding him, And yes, I'm under. I am aware of Yusavage knee surgery, torn meniscus. I still love the guy. Travis Bezina got a lot of hype because he was the number one pick, and because he's from down under, and he's gritty and gutty, and he's so competitive. And, you know, when you're not watching him day in and day out, whether it be in person or on TV or listening about him on the radio with Hammy and Rosie produced by Motz, okay, so, you know, you see him have decent numbers in the minors, and you're like, oh, I can't wait. You know, this guy, he's going to be the man. And I was as pumped as anybody to see him. I was pounding the table, get him up here, because this team could use the number one overall pick. Let's be honest about Travis Bezina's minor league numbers. Minor league career for Travis Bezina to this point. I hope for his sake he turns it around tomorrow at the major league level and we don't have to talk about him ever going back to the minors, but you never know. But to this point in the minor leagues, Travis Bezina, 497 official at-bats, 252 average with 14 homers and 25 steals, 826 OPS. And he did some work at Columbus, where I'm not trying to knock the Columbus Clippers, but it seems like everybody who puts on a Clippers uniform and swings a bat somehow has production. Have you looked at David Fry's numbers lately? Hammy was mentioning him during the broadcast tonight. David Fry goes down to AAA, and he's like, this is like fast pitch softball. And the Clippers home field, Huntington Field, it's kind of sort of known as a bandbox. So how much of Bezina's production at AAA this year was inflated, I don't know, because I didn't follow him day in and day out on the minor league level. But I'll say what I know is I'm watching a guy at the major league level. He's just another guy. He's a jag. And Rob Rozicki has mentioned this a number of times, or alluded to it, inferred it. Travis Bezina's lucky he's the number one overall pick, because this guy deserves to be playing every day at the major league level. I don't care about his rookie status. Look under the hood. What does he do well? He can run the bases well. Well, that's great as long as you're getting on base. When you're not getting on base, what good does it do if you're a plus base runner? His fielding is mediocre. His arm is bad. And now you watch him at the plate. What does he do? Rob Rozicki. Do I have a right to get as upset with the lack of productivity from Travis Bezina as I do about Gavin Williams being a so-called ace?
1: Maybe about a so-called ace. I'm still trying to give him a little bit of a break. I mean, he's still above league average OPS. He is not a complete hot mess, but at the same time, he is the number one overall pick. A complete hot mess is a little bit of a low standard for that one. But, I mean, at least the last 10 games. I mean, he's hitting 200 his last 10 games. You mentioned it before. If he's not getting on base, he really can't steal all that much. You know, we got one guy right now who's limited with Jose, who's not really hitting for all that power and just getting a couple of walks here and there. We don't need two of those guys for a completely different reason with Bezina. But, yeah, you are right, though, and I think that is the case. If you line them up side by side throughout the last year and a half of minor league production, the only thing that Bezina has over Hanau is the draft status. It's the number one overall pick quarterback getting the free ride to go get the starting job. It's the same thing, different sport.
0: Yeah, and listen, would I be as tough on him as if he were an eighth-round pick? No, but them's the breaks. He was drafted number one overall by Cleveland, which doesn't get opportunities to draft number one overall very often, if at all, until Bezina. Okay, And here's the other discouraging part about it. He turns 24 on August 28th. This is not a guy that the Guardians drafted out of high school. They drafted him out of college. Connor Griffin is 20 years old. Bazana's about to turn 24. Guys like Colt Emerson are super young. We just saw a kid. Who was it? Rob Rosicky. Some really young guy that just did damage against Cleveland. I can't remember now. But, you know, Travis Bazana, he's going to be 24 years old. Still young by Major League Baseball standards, but not super duper young, not Ralphie Velasquez young.
1: I was going to say Angel Henao young. Henao just turned 22.
0: Yeah. I mean, I got a right to be like, what's going on here? 216-578-1100, text the show 21095.
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0: Last chance to make it a 10-game hit streak. Rocchio at third. The 2-2. Strike three called. He took a fastball right down Euclid Avenue. Ball game ends with the Padres winning it 7-5.
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2: Hammy on the call, Guardians Radio Network, produced by Motts. The final pitch of the game. Guardians lose to the Padres 7-5 at Progressive Field tonight. Packed house, fireworks, great atmosphere. Gavin Williams just, crapped all over the mound, and the Guardians wound up losing. And Hammy mentioned Euclid Avenue. That's where I am with Rob Rosicki at 668 Euclid Avenue, to be precise. A couple of happy pre-birthday wishes for tomorrow. My younger brother, Brett, he's a retired school teacher and a tennis coach out in Newburyport, Massachusetts. Just got to see him last week, so that was awesome. And for Sunday, none other than Robert Rosicki. Happy birthday to the young fella.
3: Oh, thank you. Yes, I officially get to say I'm in my mid-40s now, so I'm thrilled about that. So, yeah,
2: it'll be all fun. Right, what do you and the lady friend have planned for your big day?
3: Oh, yeah, we have a nice romantic afternoon planned at Classic Park in Lake County Captains.
2: The Lake County Captains.
3: Yeah, we're going to go see them play, and it's going to be Jason Kipnis bobblehead day. So, yeah, we're going to have a good time with that one. I think she got seats behind home plate, so I get to sit there like a high roller. Yeah, you know.
2: That's fantastic. Mm-hmm. Well, happy pre-birthday to Rob. I won't see you again until after your birthday. So that's awesome. All right, Joe in Cleveland, real quick before we go to a break. Joe, what do you got?
4: I'll be quick. You know, this team, this city's all been calling for Grant Fink's head for a month now, or maybe longer. You know, maybe it's time we should start looking at Carl Willis. Ooh. I mean, this whole pitching staff taken three steps backwards this year.
2: I don't know, Joe. I still think the
4: pitching.
2: I mean,
4: even when Cade Smith gets on the mound. Yeah. You can't say he's going to he's throwing over 20 pitches an outing. The days of him going out there and getting three outs on 15 pitches are long gone. Yeah. I see other successful teams, and they have young pitching coaches. I mean, yeah. I'm just so fed up with this team from top to bottom. From Paul Gillespie and his evaluation of talent to Chris Antonetti and Mike Chernoff, and they can't find a position player to save their rear end. So that's all I got to say.
2: Yeah, Joe, thanks for the call. I know the pitching has had its hiccups, and I've been all over Gavin Williams tonight. But, yeah, Carl Willis is way down the list of problems. Here's the thing about Carl Willis. He came back. He was coaxed back this year. He had all but retired, and I think he's done a pretty daggone good job again this year with this staff, but it's not a stretch to say this is it for Carl Willis. He will ride off into the sunset after this year, regardless of how it turns out. I think this was a favor that Willis was doing for Stephen Vogt one more year, but I think that Willis has done a pretty good job again this year. And I think, my default position is to put the onus on the players. That's a novel concept. We love to pick out coaches. And, of course, the manager is the front man of the staff. But it too often we do that. Oh, well, you know what? The hitting stinks, so it's Grant Fink's fault. The pitching stinks, so it's Carl Willis's fault. The team's bad, so it's Stephen Vogt's fault. I get it. Every manager and every coach under the manager can play a role. But ultimately, Who wins and loses games? The players. And here's where I have an issue right now. I refuse to accept that the Cleveland Guardians, even with all their flaws, are not good enough to win the AL Central. AL East, damn right, they're a last place team. NL West, I mean, they'd be fighting with the Rockies for the bottom of that division. NL Central, not good. The AL Central, though, you will not convince me that Cleveland hasn't underachieved even with its flaws. That's why I'm grinding right now. 216-578-1100. 216-578-1100. Text the show 21095.
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14: Five people plus a suspect are dead in northern Michigan. And state police say another person's left in critical condition. Troopers were called to a home in Maukesee County over reports of a shooting this morning. They found three people dead and one critically wounded. They then found two more bodies nearby. Police were searching for suspect Chad Hickman, who was later found dead. An investigation continues. Luigi Mangione has pled guilty and admitted that he killed United Healthcare CEO Brian Thompson. Mangione showed little emotion in a courtroom today as he entered the guilty plea to federal stalking charges. He faces life in prison and will be sentenced December 18th. Tropical storm Lala is gaining strength as it moves closer to Hawaii. Set to bring hurricane conditions to the state, Governor Josh Green's declared a statewide emergency, and hurricane warnings are in effect for the Big Island, where it's expected to brush the southern tip. Forecasters say Lala could strengthen into a hurricane as it approaches the island early Saturday. I'm Scott Carr.
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0: Fernando Tatis Jr. leads it off at the top of the Padres lineup, fifth inning, and he launches one high and deep down the left field line. Fair ball, home run, tie game. Wow, did that get out in a hurry down the left field line. Tatis with home run number 13 has tied this game at three.
1: Back to Dollar Bank Extra Innings on WTAM 1100, home of the Guardians. Here again is your host, Dennis Manilov.
2: Sometimes you tip the batting helmet to the offensive player. And in that case, Tatis pulled the hands in against the heater. That was a really good job by Tatis to handle Gavin Williams' fastball and shoot it out to left for a home run. But I'm not giving Gavin Williams a pass at all tonight. He was a mess, and the Guardians wound up losing 7-5. Williams was charged with five. He left with two more on base. They were stranded, so he's fortunate he didn't have seven runs charged to him. And you know, the Boris people are like, oh, yeah, thank goodness it's only five and not seven because our guy's going to get paid the bag. Well, not if he can't pitch at night. Gavin Williams' career ERA over four in night games. I gave the offense the pass tonight because the offense provided five runs, but Travis Pezzano was no help. No shock these days. 0 for 4 with two strikeouts. Looked lost at the plate, as usual. Just grounding out and striking out. Pezzano was called up earlier this year, and there was a lot of hype surrounding him, and I couldn't wait to see him. He went 0 for 6 in April. Walked twice. You're like, all right. Then he goes to Sacramento. Remember that Sacramento series got going? And in the month of May, Travis Pezzano, 311 average, 398 on base, 476 slug, 874 OPS. I was like, consider my appetite whetted. Let's go. This is the guy that we heard so much about. This is a guy who's producing the way a number one overall pick is supposed to produce. June, 189, 275, 368, 644 OPS. July, 231, 336, 352, 688 OPS. August, 226, 333, 258, 591 OPS. Oh, well. And Pezzano can't hit lefties. 190, 303, 238 season slash against lefties. 541 OPS. That's from your number one overall pick who turns 24 later this month. BJ and Willoughby. BJ, what's up?
3: Hey, Dennis. I go way back with you when you were on frequently with Bob France and we had a strike. I think you two carried the radio station during those days.
2: Oh, thank you for the kind words.
3: The coach, I know we need some kind of a change, and we've changed about just about everything that we can. I don't think our coach does that great of a job. Is he a purely statistic guy who looks at the stats and says, I'll do this, I'll do that? Or does he ever play from the gut? I just don't notice a lot of emotionalism. We don't hear anything about team meetings and what's said. It just seems like a lackluster flat team right now, that they have no confidence in themselves, and it's sad.
2: Yeah, and BJ, thank you for the call again, for the kind words. You referenced the coach, the manager, Stephen Vogt. Voter, you know, we've picked at him for decisions that he's made this year, but he is a two-time defending AL Manager of the Year. His teams have won AL Central championships in his first two seasons. So I am in no way, shape, or form ready to move on anytime soon from Stephen Vogt. I think Voter is good at what he does, but just because he's good at what he does doesn't mean that he can't be second-guessed, doesn't mean that he doesn't make mistakes. He knows he makes mistakes. And here's the thing. Everything is magnified when your team stinks. Whether you like it or not, whether it's fair or unfair, everything is magnified when you're bad. And when you are as bad as Cleveland has been, and the stretches include 8 of 18 since the All-Star break, 8 and 18 since the All-Star break, when you're that bad, everybody is under the microscope. Everybody's open to scrutiny. All your decisions, all your swings, all your pitches. Because you can't be this bad in the AL Central. Or can you? Blackwell in Cleveland. Blackwell, what do you got?
4: Hold on, do me a favor, let me take you off speaker.
2: Thank you, Blackwell.
4: Yeah, thank you, bro. All right. Listen, man, I know how it gets after a loss, and I'm with you on Gavin Williams right now, as far as maybe he should be going a couple more innings on a nightly basis. because like him and Messick are the best two pitchers on our staff, but we got to keep it real. Gavin Williams, if he's not an ace, he's right next door. And it just hurts more when he has a clunker. And that's because you're not getting what you expect.
2: Right.
4: Because there's been a few times when we came out here and Gavin Williams puts out fires. And we got to admit that.
2: Yeah. And Blackwell, thanks for the call. I love Blackwell. And we just got some more callers to get through. Blackwell's awesome. His man, Joe Adell, he had pounded the table for Joe Adell. And I thought Adell was going to go deep tonight. I was like, we are going to have a Blackwell celebration tonight when Joe Adell goes deep late in the game. But he did. He failed. He struck out, you know, coming off the bench. But Blackwell's a very smart man. And, you know, listen, I want Gavin Williams to succeed. I want all the Guardians to succeed. But just because I want them to succeed doesn't mean that I'm going to not criticize them when they don't. And I was startled when I looked under the hood, as it were, with Gavin Williams and looked at his numbers at night. It's not like, you know, tonight he pitched poorly and I said, I recognize a pattern here where when the lights are on and it's not, you know, the sun providing the light, he doesn't pitch well. No, I just happened to look through his splits and I get to the night games. I'm like, whoa, wait a minute here. ERA north of 4 this season and for his career. ERA's below 3 in day games this year and career. Is this a trend? Is this part of who he is? Because I don't want to be hitching my wagon to the big rig or the little rig as he is right now. I don't want to be hitching my wagon to that guy as the ace if he's giving me an ERA north of 4 in night games, and if he's not getting deep into games, he's a 6-inning pitcher. Tonight he didn't even get, you know, he didn't even get 14 outs. He got to 13, and he's lucky he didn't give up 7. He only gave up 5. Richard Wycliffe, the original RIW, what's up?
5: Okay, rather than wallow in the demise of this team, like my friend, I decided to inject just a little humor to ease the pain. But I remember my Uncle Bill from Canada, my father's brother-in-law, and he used to buy used cars all the time. And every time he had a car, one time he went fishing with my father. He loved to go fishing with him. My father came home and said, well, Bill bought another lemon. And that was how his cars were. There was always something wrong with every car that he bought. And I want to tell you that the biggest lemon we have ever had is Travis Bazzana right now, without question. I mean, it's just unbelievable, Richard, that we could make a...
2: Richard, before you continue, before you continue on Bazzana, let me just ask, I wanted to get this question to you before we ended the show, so... Which side are you on right now? Are you on the side of this team is performing to the level that I thought they were, and therefore there's no reason to be grinding the teeth? Or are you in my camp that this team has drastically underachieved, even recognizing all of the roster's flaws, the inexperience, the guys who don't have much credibility as far as MLB resumes, even and the youth or whatever, and the injuries with Hosey's hand, even recognizing all that, do you see this team as underachieving, or is 59-64 about right?
5: I see everybody associated with this team is underachieving. Players, management, front office, everything. And I want to say one thing additional. Every time Junior Caminero hits a home run, Antonetti's got to feel like he's walking around with his backside as a dartboard.
2: He didn't hit one again tonight, did he?
5: Start at him.
2: Oh, jeez. I hope.
5: No, but he's got to be in torture every time he sees this kid hit. I mean, it's just unbelievable. And it isn't just him. You know, this reflects on a lot of players who have been here, couldn't hit, move on to other teams, and have had moderate to of her success at other teams. You know, look at guys like, you don't even think about, like Ernie Clement. I mean, guys like that that have gone on to be an all-star, and something indigenous about this environment in general that players cannot hit here, yet they go to other teams and they have moderate. Look at, even remember Laureano when he left here. We didn't play him much, but he had some success when he went on to the Padres. There's a lot of players like that, and it's just has something to do with this organization. That's the only way I feel right now.
2: And Richard, thanks for the call. I love hearing from RIW. Junior Caminero is 10.5 months younger than Travis Bezzana. Caminero turned 23 on July 5th. And he has 87 career home runs. I know they're different positions, different profiles. Bezzana's not a power guy, but they're not supposed to be. But Caminero, I mean, yeah, that is arguably the worst trade in franchise history, shaping up to be. Figuring Caminero continues to do the damage that he's doing. 35 bombs this year for Junior Caminero. The Cleveland organization unloaded him as a teenager to Tampa for Tobias Myers, but nobody in Guardians world needs to be reminded of that. And to this point, Caminero with 87 home runs, 212 ribbies, 35 homers this year, 45 homers last year. It's just, it's really, really painful. He was a 4.5 war player last year. He's a 4.8 war player this year. And he's a right-handed bat who is one of the best power hitters in the game. That is very, very difficult to deal with. And I know the Guardians hate when we keep bringing him up, but when you're losing, this happens. If Junior Caminero, you know, was doing what he's doing now, and the Guardians were, 8-10 games up in the division, oh, great. Continue to do what you do, Junior, except against Cleveland. I really don't care all that much. But when you're losing like the Guardians are at 59-64, you are fumbling, bumbling, stumbling in an opportunistic, I mean, when you should be opportunistic in this division and you're performing like this, of course we're allowed to look at other guys and go, what happened? Wait. Didn't we have Junior Caminero in this organization before? Oh, yes, we did. He barely played at all at the professional level. Professional meaning minor leagues. And he was moved to Tampa. What was that? Has anyone ever answered for that trade? Rob Rozicki.
6: No, I don't think anybody has. I just kind of threw it away when it happened as he wasn't a Tito guy, quote unquote, because we've seen a few guys even going all the way back to like Brandon Phillips, it seems like. But yeah.
2: But he barely would have had any contact with Tito, right? Because he was a teenager who hadn't sniffed.
6: Yeah, I don't know if he had a spring training. If he had a spring training experience or something, but. You know how there was just always guys that would rub the management the wrong way? That's just kind of how I always saw it would happen.
2: That's the only explanation for unloading them that early.
6: For nothing, too. That was what the Cavaliers just did in a salary dump.
2: Yeah.
6: They didn't really get a higher-level prospect. They didn't get a seasoned bat. They didn't get anything of note coming back at all. It was just another guy.
2: Yeah. Tobias Myers, I mean, he was out of here within, I don't know, less than 12 months. We going blind to this call here?
6: Yeah, Rob, why not? It out. Yeah, it's 11:30.
2: To finish it out, name and city, what do you got?
7: Oh, actually, this is Robert and Lorraine.
2: Robert, what's up? You're the final caller of the night.
7: Okay. Well, here's the issues I have. I don't understand the how we come out with a lineup every single night. Shouldn't there be some sort of consistency? I mean, Adele, in my opinion, is a much better defensive right fielder than DeLauder. I think DeLauder should just be the DH pretty much every night. But and Adele, I know he doesn't hit well against righties. But with that said, how are some of these players supposed to get any type of rhythm, you know, when they're playing every you know, once a week, you know, like Petey Halpin, for example. I just don't understand that aspect of it. And I just don't see how you can become, you know, how you can come off the bench every several days and you know, be a quality hitter. And my thoughts, and frankly, you know, if we get much farther behind, I think we should consider shutting down Hosey for the season. You know, I think it's, we might be getting to that point. I think Bazzano should get sent back down to the minors and let Hanau play there now for you know, every day for second base, and let him hit. The guy's a switch hitter anyway. So let's just see what he's got for the rest of the season.
2: And Robert, thanks for the call. And thanks for staying up late with us. You know, Stephen Vogt does like to do the matchup thing. He does like to do the platoon thing. I will say, as I look at it, at this very moment, three things stick out as to how it kind of messes it up for him in getting guys regular playing time. Nathaniel Lowe does not hit lefties. He's strictly a platoon guy. Travis Pezzana doesn't hit lefties, and he's been in a swoon basically since June 1st, and Hosey's got a bad hand. So it's hard to be able to run a set lineup out there when the guy that you thought was going to be your regular second baseman can't hit lefties. The guy that you hope to be your regular third baseman, who's typically an MVP candidate, but is enduring a really difficult year physically and statistically, he's injured. And Nate Lowe, who's a power threat as a left-handed bat, you can't play him regularly because he can't hit lefties either, in addition to Bazzano. So I think those things foul up the works a little bit. Before we get out of here, Iowa, Wisconsin, what a regional championship it was. Iowa winds up winning, and they go to the Little League World Series in Williamsport. That game had everything. It was a 7-inning game. Extras. And Iowa won it, and there was all sorts of sign stealing going on. Allegedly, the Wisconsin people were irate. The Wisconsin manager was convinced that sign stealing was going on. Social media was ablaze with video. And I say, you know what? I mean, it's Little League, yeah, but the catcher, he's putting down a number, and the runner's supposedly sending a signal, but it was wild. Iowa, Wisconsin. I was going to say get your popcorn ready, but it's over. Iowa to the Little League World Series. Wisconsin has to deal with a tough extra inning loss. All right, thank you very much for listening, texting, personal texting. Thanks most of all to the great Robert Zicke. And happy birthday, Robert Zicke. We'll talk to everybody soon.
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11: And it's freaking Danny McBride. 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
17: 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Aussie Lonnie Pallister touched the wall just 2.53 seconds after Ledecky, marking Ledecky's smallest margin of victory in the event since 2013. 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
22: Crime Dips. I'm Deborah Valentine, Fox News. President Donald Trump on Long Island, New York, touting lower crime rates.
30: The president traveled to his home state, New York, to rally with law enforcement on Long Island.
31: We ended the war on police, and we declared a very strong war on crime.
30: President Trump is touting new statistics from the FBI showing last year had the single largest year-to-year drop in violent crime since FBI records began in 1936.
31: Together, we're showing what is possible when you finally have a president in the White House who supports our police, who lets you do your jobs.
30: Crime rates have been trending down following a spike during the COVID pandemic. President Trump says the plummeting crime is due to his border policy and surging National Guard troops into some cities. At the White House, Jared Halpern, Fox News.
22: Tropical storm Lala is on approach to Hawaii, expected to become a hurricane with intense wind and flooding rain.
32: We know that the threat from Lala is growing here on Oahu because this morning here in Honolulu, we got added to a tropical storm watch. So that's new for us. And it means that tropical storm force winds are possible within or likely within the next 48 hours. And that's what emergency crews especially are preparing for. Honolulu police was out making sure that their emergency response vehicles were ready to go. They were fueled generators and making sure that if they need to deploy, they are ready. Over on the Big Island is where we start to see that deterioration a bit sooner. But for now, it's somewhat business as usual. We have tourists out. Surfers are out, too, taking advantage of some choppy waves out there. And businesses are open. But the window to prepare is getting smaller.
22: Fox Weather's Katie Byrne reporting from Honolulu. A new aircraft carrier, the USS George Washington, has started heading towards the Middle East as follows reports of mental health and supply issues aboard the USS Abraham Lincoln. 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
35: Temperatures being 30 degrees above average.
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0: He told the judge, on the morning of December 4th, 2024, I shot Mr. Thompson in Manhattan and he died. I knew what I was doing was illegal. Shackled in court, Mangione revealed he posed as an investor, emailing the United Healthcare leadership, tricking the company into sending the location and details of its investor conference in New York City.
1: That's Fox's Brian Yenis reporting. Prosecutors are seeking life in prison. Mangione's attorneys are looking to dismiss the state murder charge. Lawyers for accused killer Alec Murdaugh say they're introducing new evidence in his retrial for the murder of his wife and son. Fox's Jonathan Seri is in Lexington, South Carolina with the details.
2: Alec Murdaugh wore civilian clothes in court for the first time since his 2023 conviction for the murders of his wife Maggie and son Paul 2 years before. Still likely to spend the rest of his life in prison after pleading guilty to millions of dollars in state and federal financial crimes, Murdaugh hopes to at least partially clear his name in a new murder trial next April. The judge granted a defense request for an independent lab to analyze evidence found under Maggie Murdaugh's fingernails, shown to include trace amounts of DNA from an unknown male. Prosecutors threw water on defense efforts to explore whether shell casings at the Murdaugh family crime scene were connected to a .300 blackout rifle used in a murder in another town.
1: The judge agreed to a defense request to move the location of the trial. I'm Deborah Valentine. This is Fox News.
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12: So I had an appointment with the surgeon, and he was told me what all he was going to do, and it was just absolutely horrendous. I came home, I started on carnivora, and I called and canceled my surgery, and she said, are you going someplace else? I said, no, I'm taking care of it myself. She said, okay. And my problem on my skin went away.
13: I have bruising neck. That's all.

0: I'm not exactly great with apologies. After our last argument, I tried saying I'm sorry about 10 different ways, and none of them worked. So I went to Smile Tunes instead. I turned our story into a soulful love song that admitted she was right. Mostly. 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
2: Tropical storm Lala is gaining strength as it moves closer to Hawaii. Set to bring hurricane conditions to the state, Governor Josh Green's declared a statewide emergency, and hurricane warnings are in effect for the Big Island, where it's expected to brush the southern tip. Forecasters say Lala could strengthen into a hurricane as it approaches the island early Saturday. The White House is promising to inflict new economic pain on Iran as the war is now over 5 months old. Treasury Secretary Scott Bessent tells Newsmax the measures will be a combination of economic isolation and the continued blockade of Iranian ports and the Strait of Hormuz. This after Secretary of War Pete Hegseth said the U.S. is prepared to keep up the naval blockade indefinitely. Luigi Mangione has pled guilty and admitted that he killed United Healthcare CEO Brian Thompson. Mangione showed little emotion in a courtroom today as he entered the guilty plea to federal stalking charges. He faces life in prison and will be sentenced December 18th. I'm Scott Kahn.
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9: Crime and politics. I'm Deborah Valentine, Fox News. President Trump making a speech on Long Island to support Republican gubernatorial candidate Bruce Blakeman. Fox's Anita Vogel explains that the president also highlighted crime statistics.
10: According to the FBI's 2025 Uniform Crime Report, violent crime was down 9.3% from the previous year. Murder and non-negligent manslaughter was down 18.1%, rape down 7.6%, and robbery down 18.5%. President Trump, who campaigned as a law and order president, touted the numbers as evidence that he is making America great again. The president made the stop at the Nassau County Police Academy along with FBI Director Kash Patel. Dozens of police officers in uniform stood behind the podium as he spoke. He told the crowd he has ended the war on police and declared a very strong war on crime.
9: The White House also touting new FBI crime statistics that show a decrease in violent crime for 2025. Luigi Mangione pleads guilty in a New York City court to killing United Healthcare CEO Brian Thompson. Here's Fox's Chanley Painter.
11: The 28-year-old confessed to targeting and murdering Thompson. He read a prepared statement expressing no remorse as Thompson's wife and family sat in the courtroom for the first time. Mangione telling a federal judge this, quote, "Before traveling to New York, I used a 3D printer to make part of a gun. On the morning of December 4th, 2024, I shot Mr. Thompson in Manhattan and he died. I knew what I was doing was illegal." Mangione also admitted he emailed United Healthcare's leadership posing as an investor, tricking them into sharing the location of its investor conference in New York City.
9: Mangione's defense team is attempting to get state charges against their client dropped. 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
9: Lawyers for accused killer Alec Murdoch say they're introducing new evidence in his retrial for the murder of his wife and son. Fox's Jonathan Sarey is in Lexington, South Carolina with the details.
16: Alec Murdoch wore civilian clothes in court for the first time since his 2023 conviction for the murders of his wife Maggie and son Paul 2 years before. Still likely to spend the rest of his life in prison after pleading

0: hailstorm Lala is on approach to Hawaii, expected to become a hurricane.
1: We know that the threat from Lala is growing here on Oahu because this morning here in Honolulu, we got added to a tropical storm watch. So that's new for us. And it means that tropical storm force winds are possible within or likely within the next 48 hours. And that's what emergency crews especially are preparing for. Honolulu police was out making sure that their emergency response vehicles were ready to go. They were fueling generators and making sure that if they need to deploy, they are ready. Over on the Big Island is where we start to see that deterioration a bit sooner. But for now, it's somewhat business as usual. We have tourists out, surfers are out too, taking advantage of some choppy waves out there, and businesses are open, but the window to prepare is getting smaller.
0: Fox Weather's Katie Byrne reporting. Winds of 75 miles per hour, up to 20 inches of rain are forecast for higher elevations. I'm Deborah Valentine. This is Fox News.
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2: A tropical storm is approaching Hawaii and is expected to bring hurricane conditions to the state this weekend. A hurricane warning remains in effect for the Big Island, while Maui is under a tropical storm warning. And local northern Manhattan officials and police say they'll be getting ready this weekend to stop a, quote, street takeover that's been getting some play on social media. Andrew Whitman has this story.
3: There have already been two so-called Dykeman takeovers after the Bronx Dominican Day Parade and after the one in Manhattan last Sunday. Dykeman Street is essentially Main Street in Inwood, a heavily Dominican section of Upper Manhattan. Officials say 700 cops will be in the area this weekend and that Dykeman Street will be closed. 25 cars were damaged last weekend. Some were used as stepladders onto a gas station roof that became a dance floor. There was also a deadly stabbing a half mile from last weekend's unsanctioned party. In New York, I'm Andrew Whitman.
2: And I'm Jim Forbes.
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0: I'm not exactly great with apologies. After our last argument, I tried saying I'm sorry about 10 different ways, and none of them worked. So I went to Smile Tunes instead. 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
2: Tropical storm Lala is approaching Hawaii, and it's expected to bring hurricane conditions to the state this weekend. A hurricane warning remains in effect for the Big Island, while Maui and Oahu are under a tropical storm warning. Forecasters say Lala has maximum sustained winds of 65 miles per hour and could strengthen into a hurricane as it approaches the island early on Saturday. Governor Josh Green has declared a statewide emergency. Heavy rain, damaging winds, and dangerous surf are expected statewide through Sunday, with life-threatening flooding possible on the Big Island and Maui. And a new aircraft carrier is headed to the Middle East after reports of mental health concerns for the crew of the San Diego-based USS Abraham Lincoln. The USS George Washington left Vietnam last week and will be replacing the Lincoln, which has been at sea for over 265 days. I'm Jim Forbes.
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2: Tropical storm Lala is approaching Hawaii, and it's expected to bring hurricane conditions to the state this weekend. A hurricane warning remains in effect for the Big Island, while Maui and Oahu are under a tropical storm warning. Forecasters say Lala could strengthen into a hurricane as it approaches the island early on Saturday. And an arrest has been made in connection with vandalism at the World War II Memorial in Washington, D.C. Wendy Swanson has this story.
3: Yesterday, the memorial was under guard after having the phrase "clean hands, dirty money" spray painted on it. This morning, U.S. Attorney Jeanine Pirro announced two felony charges have been filed against a woman who now faces up to 10 years in prison. President Trump blasted the vandalism in a Truth Social post, saying there can be no greater insult to those American heroes who died in World War II. He added, "First the reflecting pool, now this. We are on their trail. Where do these animals come from?" I'm Wendy Swanson.
2: And I'm Jim Forbes.
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10: And politics. I'm Deborah Valentine, Fox News. President Trump making a speech on Long Island to support Republican gubernatorial candidate Bruce Blakeman. Fox's Anita Vogel explains that the president also highlighted crime statistics.
11: According to the FBI's 2025 Uniform Crime Report, violent crime was down 9.3% from the previous year. Murder and non-negligent manslaughter was down 18.1%, rape down 7.6%, and robbery down 18.5%. President Trump, who campaigned as a law and order president, touted the numbers as evidence that he is making America great again. The president made the stop at the Nassau County Police Academy along with FBI Director Kash Patel. Dozens of police officers in uniform stood behind the podium as he spoke. He told the crowd he has ended the war on police and declared a very strong war on crime.
10: The White House also touting new FBI crime statistics that show a decrease in violent crime for 2025. Luigi Mangione pleads guilty in a New York City court to killing UnitedHealthcare CEO Brian Thompson. Here's Fox's Chanley Painter.
12: The 28-year-old confessed to targeting and murdering Thompson. He read a prepared statement expressing no remorse as Thompson's wife and family sat in the courtroom for the first time. Mangione telling a federal judge this, quote, "Before traveling to New York, I used a 3D printer to make part of a gun. On the morning of December 4th, 2024, I shot Mr. Thompson in Manhattan and he died. I knew what I was doing was illegal." Mangione also admitted he emailed UnitedHealthcare's leadership posing as an investor, tricking them into sharing the location of its investor conference in New York City.
10: Mangione's defense team is attempting to get state charges against their client dropped. 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
10: Lawyers for accused killer Alec Murdoch say they're introducing new evidence in his retrial for the murder of his wife and son. Fox's Jonathan Sarey is in Lexington, South Carolina with the details.
23: Alec Murdoch wore civilian clothes in court for the first time since his 2023 conviction for the murders of his wife Maggie and son Paul 2 years before. Still likely to spend the rest of his life in prison after pleading guilty to millions of dollars in state and federal financial crimes, Murdoch hopes to at least partially clear his name in a new murder trial next April. The judge granted a defense request for an independent lab to analyze evidence found under Maggie Murdaugh's fingernails, shown to include trace amounts of DNA from an unknown male. Prosecutors threw water on defense efforts to explore whether shell casings at the Murdaugh family crime scene were connected to a 300 blackout rifle used in a murder in another town.
10: The judge agreed to a defense request to move the location of the trial, but has yet to pick a new venue. Tropical storm Lala is on approach to Hawaii, expected to become a hurricane.
24: We know that the threat from Lala is growing here on Oahu because this morning here in Honolulu, we got added to a tropical storm watch. So that's new for us. And it means that tropical storm force winds are possible within or likely within the next 48 hours. And that's what emergency crews especially are preparing for. Honolulu police was out making sure that their emergency response vehicles were ready to go. They were fueling generators and making sure that if they need to deploy, they are ready. Over on the Big Island is where we start to see that deterioration a bit sooner. But for now, it's somewhat business as usual. We have tourists out, surfers are out too, taking advantage of some choppy waves out there, and businesses are open, but the window to prepare is getting smaller.
10: Fox Weather's Katie Byrne reporting. Winds of 75 miles per hour, up to 20 inches of rain are forecast for higher elevations. I'm Deborah Valentine. 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
3: 20 people are dead after a powerful earthquake strikes off the coast of Indonesia. The 7.7 magnitude quake hit just before 5 a.m. early Saturday, toppling houses on Flores Island. Rescuers in the town of Maumere say they found 20 people dead under the rubble, 6 injured, and 2 who were still trapped. The quake was followed by several strong aftershocks, and officials fear the death toll will climb higher as the search and rescue continue. And a hurricane warning has been issued in Hawaii as a tropical storm gains strength over the Pacific. Tropical Storm Lala is approaching Hawaii's Big Island, where this weekend it could become the first hurricane to make landfall on Hawaii in 34 years. Forecasters say Lala has maximum sustained winds of 65 miles per hour and could strengthen into a hurricane later today. Heavy rain, damaging winds, and dangerous surf are expected. I'm Jim Forbes.
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11: President Trump in New York. I'm Deborah Valentine, Fox News. President Trump speaking on Long Island in support of Republican gubernatorial candidate Bruce Blakeman and highlighting new crime rates in New York City.
12: According to the FBI's 2025 Uniform Crime Report, violent crime was down 9.3% from the previous year. Murder and non-negligent manslaughter was down 18.1%, rape down 7.6%, and robbery down 18.5%. President Trump, who campaigned as a law and order president, touted the numbers as evidence that he is making America great again. The president made the stop at the Nassau County Police Academy along with FBI Director Kash Patel. Dozens of police officers in uniform stood behind the podium as he spoke. He told the crowd he has ended the war on police and declared a very strong war on crime.
11: That's Fox's Anita Vogel reporting. Luigi Mangione pleads guilty in a New York City courtroom for the murder of United Healthcare CEO Brian Thompson. Fox's Brian Yenis reports from New York City.
13: Luigi Mangione pleading guilty to two federal stalking charges as the 28-year-old confessed to shooting and killing United Healthcare CEO Brian Thompson. Mangione read from a statement expressing no remorse, admitting, quote, "Before traveling to New York, I used a 3D printer to make part of a gun. On the morning of December 4, 2024, I shot Mr. Thompson in Manhattan and he died. I knew what I was doing was illegal." Mangione said he emailed United Healthcare's leadership posing as a $50 billion investor, tricking them into sharing the location of its investor conference in New York City where he shot Thompson outside.
11: Mangione's sentencing plan for December. 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
11: Lawyers for accused killer Alex Murdaugh say they're introducing new evidence in his retrial in the murder of his wife and son. Fox's Jonathan Sary is in Lexington, South Carolina with the details.
10: Alex Murdaugh wore civilian clothes in court for the first time since his 2023 conviction for the murders of his wife Maggie and son Paul 2 years before. Still likely to spend the rest of his life in prison after pleading guilty to millions of dollars in state and federal financial crimes, Murdaugh hopes to at least partially clear his name in a new murder trial next April. The judge granted a defense request for an independent lab to analyze evidence found under Maggie Murdaugh's fingernails, shown to include trace amounts of DNA from an unknown male. Prosecutors threw water on defense efforts to explore whether shell casings at the Murdaugh family crime scene were connected to a 300 blackout rifle used in a murder in another town.
11: The judge agreed to a defense request to move the location of the trial, but has yet to pick a new venue. The Trump administration is overhauling the recommended vaccine schedule for kids. Fox's Jared Halpern has more from the White House.
15: Fewer shots spread out over more time is among the changes to the childhood vaccine schedule announced this week by President Trump and the Department of Health and Human Services.
16: We really need to gain the trust, and this is a giant step in the right direction.
15: Dr. Stephanie Haridopoulos is the Principal Deputy Assistant Secretary for Health at HHS and Director of National Health Communications.
16: We are not anti-vaccine. We want to make sure that people have all the choices available.
15: Haridopoulos says reducing the diseases recommended to vaccinate against will not make existing vaccines unavailable or uncovered by insurance. At the White House, Jared Halpern, Fox News.
11: Lebanon says an Israeli airstrike on southern Lebanon has killed 7 people. I'm Deborah Valentine. This is Fox News.
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12: A tropical storm is approaching Hawaii and is expected to bring hurricane conditions to the state this weekend. A hurricane warning remains in effect for the Big Island, while Maui is under a tropical storm warning. And local northern Manhattan officials and police say they'll be getting ready this weekend to stop a, quote, street takeover that's been getting some play on social media. Andrew Whitman has this story.
13: There have already been two so-called Dykeman takeovers after the Bronx Dominican Day parade and after the one in Manhattan last Sunday. Dykeman Street is essentially Main Street in Inwood, a heavily Dominican section of Upper Manhattan. Officials say 700 cops will be in the area this weekend and that... Officials say 700 cops will be in the area this weekend and that Dykeman Street will be closed. 25 cars were damaged last weekend. Some were used as stepladders onto a gas station roof that became a dance floor. There was also a deadly stabbing a half mile from last weekend's unsanctioned party. In New York, I'm Andrew Whitman.
12: And I'm Jim Forbes.
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7: At the beginning of that song, that train song, which I picked just for you, Radley, by the way, where he says, I need a sign to let me know you're here. How do angels actually communicate with us, and why do so many of us completely miss the signs they're receiving?
23: You know, I think it's talked out of us. I have my niece just had, she had twins about 2.5 years ago, and the twins are starting to talk about, I think it's Richard and Robert, and

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1: Someone's going to have to explain to me why we were polling 7 and 9 and these numbers came in.
2: I have activated just a few minutes ago the National Guard High Water Rescue Unit.
3: People don't want to have radical lunatics involved in running our country, and that's what we have.

0: Pence and how they never disclosed that the president did not fly with the rest of his staff, as well as the Secretary of State, from Ankara to the UK. He did that without anyone's knowledge.
1: Yeah, and I was a bit surprised that maybe they wouldn't have come clean after everyone was home saying, we want to set the record straight here.
0: Well, that's right. They had an opportunity. My gosh, this was weeks and weeks ago. I was in Ankara, Turkey for this NATO summit. I traveled on a commercial plane to and from Turkey, but they certainly could have disclosed this after the fact. Nothing wrong with that. And you point to the fact that this is the threat that Iran poses, not only to the region, but to the rest of the world, essentially disclosing that information. For whatever reason, the White House chose not to disclose that. And it was a reporting by the Washington Post that was then confirmed by the White House, including President Trump, that made this story come to life. And I asked the president, I traveled on Air Force One this week, the new Air Force One, Rory, with the president. And I asked the president, were you surprised that the Secret Service directed you to take that military plane? And the president said to me, Rory, no, I wasn't surprised. He said, I am a marked man. Iran wants to kill me. And that's because I'm a consequential president. So, you know, the president was not surprised at all about the actions taken by the Secret Service in order to make certain that he was secure.
1: And finally, Caroline Leavitt will be leaving her role as a press secretary. She's a new mom again, and maybe it's just a lot on her plate right now.
0: Well, it's a demanding job. It is a lot on her plate, for sure. She just came back from maternity leave. She gave birth in early May. When you are out there as an advocate for the leader of the free world, especially when the leader of the free world is Donald Trump, you are busy. It is a demanding job. She was exceedingly good in her job. I think she's one of the best secretaries that I've worked with during the course of my time covering the White House. And I've worked with 17 White House press secretaries. But now the president must find a replacement. And I think he has some big shoes to fill, because Caroline was a forceful advocate for the president and someone that he trusted.
1: Our White House correspondent, John Decker, the host of the White House Briefing Room podcast as well. John, thanks for the wrap up.
0: Thanks a lot, Rory. Have a great day, and I'll talk to you real soon.
1: New vaccine recommendations as the weekend dive continues.
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17: They wanted me to go on a different flight, a different plane.
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1: Welcome back to the Weekend Dive. I'm Rory O'Neill. This week at the White House, President Trump signed an executive order focused on childhood vaccine schedules. He said the order would split the childhood MMR vaccine into 3 shots.
19: Effective immediately, my administration is recognizing gold standard childhood vaccine recommendations for only 11 core vaccinations against the most serious and dangerous diseases, along with the MMR, which hopefully will be split up.
1: COVID and influenza vaccines are no longer being recommended for all young children. The president said there are some vaccines that just don't need to be given to infants.
19: The hepatitis B shouldn't be given until they're 14 or 15 years old. They were given early.
1: And the president made refuted claims about vaccines that harm children.
19: And I saw this early on, and I've seen proof of it, where they have a vaccination that looks like the size of a bottle of soda poured into a little child's body, and bad things happen in too many cases, because this is an explosion. This is an epidemic.
1: Dr. Rana Alyssa is the president of the Florida chapter of the American Academy of Pediatricians and an associate professor of pediatrics. Doctor, what's the president's concern here? Why is he taking this action?
20: Their concern is too many vaccines at once. There are so many contradiction on what they say. They are, which one is it? We don't know. Are they afraid of too many shots or too many vaccines? Because separating them means too many shots. But giving three vaccines in one shot, it's just been studied for decades. And it's backed by science and resources and so many research and studies. So three vaccines in one shot is safe and effective, and it remained the gold standard for vaccination.
1: And we all know the MMR vaccine is three in one. That's been around for decades, and that hasn't had any bad side effects, broadly speaking.
20: Exactly. So the side effects can be some irritation in the injection area. You can have that if you have normal saline. You know, simple salt and water infusion for hydration. So there is no, that they don't have any data to support what they're saying. They're not, what they're saying, it's not backed by any science. It's actually the opposite. The safety of vaccine has been backed for years and decades and many studies and researchers and there's nothing to oppose having three shots, three vaccines in one shot.
1: For a lot of the parents that are out there, are they turning to doctors like you to ask questions? Are there fears and concerns out there that you find yourself explaining more and more, maybe that you didn't have to do in the past?
20: You have no idea. Every time the politicians are talking about vaccines, we get busier and busier and busier, and we already, our baseline is busy, you know, so we don't have time, we barely have time to take care of our patients without the back and forth and arguing and explaining and make everyone understand and just, you know, clarify what our politicians are saying. So it's really making our job much harder. Instead of taking care of the well-being of pediatricians, they're really making us work harder. And honestly, we are frustrated because there is no reason behind all this. Vaccines are safe. Vaccines save lives. Vaccines have minimal side effects, and they actually save our communities and our families and our neighborhood and our entire country. So I am not sure why they're trying to make it harder for parents and for physicians and pediatricians, to be specific.
1: So what should parents do then if they're hearing you and then they're seeing some things from the president and the Secretary Kennedy? What's a parent supposed to do?
20: Just get back with your pediatrician. They are the expert in this matter. They are. So we did so many hours of studying. We had thousands of hours of training and seeing patients and doing research and read scientific studies. So ask us. Please ask the experts. Politicians are politicians.
1: Yeah, other than treating your own patients, I'm wondering, as the president of the Florida chapter of the American Academy of Pediatrics, are there discussions among you with these concerns? And maybe there are people who are supporting President Trump and some of these ideas. Is there a divide in your group, I guess, is my question.
20: Not at all. Not at all. I think the medical community have never been more united than these days. And not only pediatricians. You have surgeons and internists and family physicians and OBGYN, and just, I can go on and on to tell you, we are all united. Because, like I said, we are experts and we are physicians, know how to study, to read paperwork, paper research papers. We know how to read it. We know how the strength of it. We know the evidence base that this study is talking about. I am not sure what they are talking about, you know. So my point is, us as physicians, pediatricians and physicians in general, we are very united in this. And this is why you see Senator Cassidy, for example, released a statement against this executive order. So physicians are united, and we can never say enough about the great innovation in medicine, and that is vaccines.
1: Dr. Rana Alyssa is the president of the Florida chapter of the American Academy of Pediatrics and an associate professor of pediatrics. Doctor, thanks so much for your insights.
20: Thank you so much for having me. Appreciate it.
1: It's been another week of the U.S. Navy imposing a blockade on Iranian ports, but skirmishes continue. The military says this week U.S. forces fired at a cargo vessel attempting to violate that blockade. News Nation's Trevor Shirley has more.
15: President Donald Trump insists the U.S. has total control over the Strait of Hormuz, even as Iranian-backed proxy groups continue their attacks in the critical waterway. President Donald Trump says Iran is no longer able to dictate its own terms in the region.
21: They're no longer the bully of the Middle East.
15: Despite that, Iran-backed proxy groups like the Houthis in Yemen continue carrying out strikes in the Strait of Hormuz. But the president insists the situation is under control.
21: Iran is going fine, going just absolutely fine. We totally control the Strait of Hormuz. We have control over it. Nobody else, only us.
15: On Tuesday, U.S. Central Command says American forces fired on a ship trying to break the blockade of Iranian ports. Officials say they've also redirected 55 commercial vessels attempting to run the blockade, disabled three non-compliant vessels, and boarded two. Also this week, Yemeni authorities say six people were killed by Iranian-backed Houthi rebels during an attack on a vessel off the coast of Yemen. When it comes to negotiations between the U.S. and Iran, it remains unclear if both sides are any closer to reaching a deal.
21: I'm the last person to trust Iran. They've lied to me constantly.
15: The White House says talks are ongoing, and the president says more attacks are always on the table.
21: Maybe they'll do something and then they get blown away, but we're in a very good position.
15: This week, President Trump says he expects the Iranians to pay the U.S. back to cover the cost of the war, as Iran says it wants U.S. money to help rebuild. Reporting in Washington, I'm Trevor Shirley for News Nation.
1: A homecoming for a former U.S. Marine who's been held by the Russians for 5 years. Robert Gilman has been held since 2022. News Nation's Marky Martin reports.
22: His family and Senator Ed Markey of Massachusetts believe that the veteran was wrongfully held. And Markey says ill treatment by Russian authorities contributed to the 32-year-old's life-threatening condition. Gilman is now headed to a military hospital down in Texas where he will begin medical and psychological recovery and treatments. His family is crediting President Trump and Senator Markey with helping bring him back home.
1: Posting on Truth Social, President Trump said that Gilman was released on humanitarian grounds following conversations with Russian President Vladimir Putin. Coming up, as back to school gets underway, are we really preparing students for what they'll need ahead? But next, the Colombian earthquake and the urgent response now underway. As the weekend dive continues, I'm Rory O'Neill.
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24: Hawaii may get its first hurricane to make landfall in 34 years. A hurricane warning has been issued in Hawaii as Tropical Storm Lala gains strength over the Pacific. The National Hurricane Center says Lala is currently centered about 160 miles southeast of Hawaii's Big Island with sustained winds of 65 miles per hour and that it could strengthen into a hurricane later today. Heavy rain, damaging winds, and dangerous surf are expected statewide through Sunday. People are evacuating parts of Indianapolis because of extreme flooding. An historic amount of rain is causing streams and rivers to flood their banks across Indiana, causing Governor Mike Braun to request a presidential emergency declaration. Maggie Vespa reports from outside Indianapolis.
25: New rounds of heavy rain falling across an already soaked Midwest. The rain is swelling record river levels even more.
26: It's heartbreaking.
24: Indianapolis Mayor Joe Hogsett has declared a local disaster emergency. I'm Lisa Taylor.
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1: Welcome back to the Weekend Dive. I'm Rory O'Neill. The response to this week's 7.4 earthquake in Colombia is transitioning from an emergency search and rescue phase to a long-term recovery operation. Eduardo Mendoza is with Direct Relief, one of the charities responding to this disaster. Now, Eduardo, earthquakes like this can cause emergency medical needs, but then it does transition to this long-term complication to the whole area's healthcare system.
7: Yeah, that's right. In many cases that we've seen in this emergency, in this earthquake, buildings collapsed, healthcare infrastructure has been impacted. We know that several hospitals have been damaged, as well as clinics. So that really affects the provision of healthcare in these communities. So people leave their homes without their medicine and without their essentials. So they might be needing and have chronic conditions and might be needing medications for diabetes or hypertension or other chronic conditions. And so this is definitely going to impact not only folks that need access to the immediate trauma care in hospitals, and but the whole healthcare infrastructure has been impacted.
1: Now, it's still early days since this quake. What are you hearing? What's your sense of just how bad the situation is?
7: The situation affected a region that is relatively large, so the impacts really affect about a million people. So that is a very large area that's been impacted. And it's also an area that is mountainous and with lots of jungle. And some of these areas that are more remote are difficult to access. And so when you're trying to get assistance to the more remote areas, that might take additional resources and become more challenging.
1: And we saw this quake was felt, I think, over in Ecuador as well. But you've also got Venezuela, which is still reeling from an earthquake there that you've been helping out.
7: That's right. Yeah, the Venezuela earthquake happened six weeks ago, and we were actually coordinating emergency assistance from Colombia to Venezuela. So we've already been working with local community organizations in Colombia to start mobilizing resources to Venezuela. But we're now working with those same groups to help within Colombia. So we've been tapping into the local pharmaceutical industry to receive donations of medicine and medical supplies to distribute them to communities that will need them, but only what is needed. Because right now, at this moment, we don't want to move anything that hasn't been requested by the local authorities. As you know, during these types of emergencies, particularly during earthquakes, the transportation infrastructure can be damaged. And the last thing we want is to be mobilizing additional resources of things that aren't necessarily requested by the local authorities. And so that is why we've been mobilizing these resources and asking the local industry to mobilize resources that are already within country to potentially donate them as they are needed.
1: Now, is there something unique about what we're seeing unfold here in this response? And I know a lot of different disasters tend to have their own little quirk to them. Have you noticed something different here?
7: Well, you know, as in every disaster is different. This region is very remote in some areas, but obviously very populated. It's in a very mountainous area. Just imagine if this were to happen, if the Rockies were a jungle, that there's some of these regions are like that. And so that's very unique of Colombia. It's got a very very interesting geography with a lot of different changes within just several hundred miles. You can see a lot of differences in the type of geography that you're facing. And so the challenges for emergency rescue efforts vary depending on the region. So that, I think, is relatively unique to this particular disaster.
1: And how are the different levels of government in Colombia responding to this? Are they up for the challenge?
7: Well, we know that the current new administration had recently taken office. And so I can imagine that there has been some shifts in how these chains of command might be developing. However, it's still too early to see, but it is something that we've been keeping an eye out since, you know, the change in government from the previous presidential administration had just happened a few days prior to the earthquake.
1: And social media has been full of videos of buildings swaying, landmarks collapsing. That has a psychological impact, too.
7: Definitely. And, you know, I've lived through this personally in Mexico with the 2017 earthquakes. And the psychological trauma is definitely something that, you know, we need to be aware of and that we need to support as civil society to ensure that there's proper psychological services available to the residents that have been impacted. Because, you know, oftentimes you won't want to enter your home. And the homes in these communities are built differently than what we're expecting, what we're used to in the United States. Homes are built with cement, with brick, and with cinder block. So the ways that you respond to these types of emergencies is very different. You have to evacuate many times from your building because everything's extremely heavy. And so the psychological trauma of even returning to your home after these earthquakes and with the aftershocks is definitely something that we are keeping in mind.
1: Now, what specifically are you at Direct Relief doing? And if people listening want to support, what can they do to reach out to you?
7: Yes, well, thank you so much. I think right now we're working with the Patrulla Aérea Civil Colombiana, the Colombian Civil Air Patrol, and we've donated a $50,000 cash grant for them to immediately purchase medicines and medical supplies, and also to transport blood units and humanitarian aid transport including doctors and nurses, to more remote areas that haven't been receiving the immediate aid. So that for us is something that we want to reestablish the channels of communication. And we're also working with our partners at Banco de Medicamentos, another local group, to help warehouse and distribute the donated medicines that we're coordinating locally from the local pharmaceutical industry. And so that is something that we're doing. We're also assessing bringing in additional aid from the United States if it's allowed into the country. And that is something that we've been coordinating, and we've established these long relationships for many years. A lot of times you can't necessarily respond in a disaster if you haven't been doing it regularly. So with this emergency, we've been working with these groups for decades, and that has allowed us to quickly respond to these types of emergencies. And so if people want to support Direct Relief, they can go to our website, directrelief.org, and click the donate button to support our efforts in Colombia.
1: Eduardo Mendoza is with Direct Relief, one of the charities responding to the earthquake disaster in Colombia. Eduardo, thanks for the update.
7: Thank you for having me.
1: Catastrophic flooding this week in Indiana and Ohio. Power outages are making it tough for families to get gasoline.
8: NIPSCO says it is working to restore power, but there are several roads in northwest Indiana, especially in Munster, making that job very difficult.
9: I don't expect this to go away fast.
8: Zarco Marcara is right. NIPSCO says it could be this weekend before most people get their power restored. Some were told it could be a couple of weeks.
9: We're going to stick around. We have a generator, two power stations, two electric cars that we can go charge and then come back and use them to power additional devices. So my priority right now is internet. If we don't get internet, maybe we'll move somewhere temporarily.
8: There seems to be a good understanding that all of this is temporary, but understanding and patience may fade as the days of long lines and no power continue.
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0: the Stump. I'm Paul Stevens, Fox News. President Trump making a speech on New York's Long Island, supporting Republican Bruce Blakeman, the Nassau County executive running to be New York's next governor. Fox's Anita Vogel says Mr. Trump talked about crime in New York City.
1: According to the FBI's 2025 Uniform Crime Report, violent crime was down 9.3% from the previous year. Murder and non-negligent manslaughter was down 18.1%, rape down 7.6%, and robbery down 18.5%. President Trump, who campaigned as a law and order president, touted the numbers as evidence that he is making America great again. The president made the stop at the Nassau County Police Academy along with FBI Director Kash Patel. Dozens of police officers in uniform stood behind the podium as he spoke. He told the crowd he has ended the war on police and declared a very strong war on crime.
0: Luigi Mangione pleading guilty in a New York City courtroom to killing UnitedHealthcare CEO Brian Thompson.
2: The 28-year-old confessed to targeting and murdering Thompson. He read a prepared statement expressing no remorse as Thompson's wife and family sat in the courtroom for the first time. Mangione telling a federal judge this, quote, "Before traveling to New York, I used a 3D printer to make part of a gun. On the morning of December 4th, 2024, I shot Mr. Thompson in Manhattan and he died. I knew what I was doing was illegal." Mangione also admitted he emailed UnitedHealthcare's leadership posing as an investor, tricking them into sharing the location of its investor conference in New York City.
0: And Mangione's defense team speaking outside the courthouse following the appearance, defending their client and noting his public support without addressing Brian Thompson's grieving family. 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
3: Those with the power to close Burke Lakefront say it's not going to happen. It's 7 o'clock. I'm Andy Betts. First, meteorologist Matt Wintz with 3 News Weather.
4: Some sunshine before clouds start to increase here on our Northeast Ohio Saturday. Temperatures today getting up into the low 80s. We'll have some afternoon and especially evening showers and thunderstorms around on radar. A few leftover showers tonight. We're back down near 70 and more scattered rain and storms on Sunday up near 80.
3: Right now it's 65 degrees at your severe weather station. The FAA and Ohio senators are opposing Cleveland Mayor Justin Bibbs' plan to close Burke Lakefront Airport, citing the need for more airspace capacity. Supporters of keeping the airport open, including the executive director of the Cleveland National Air Show, welcome the news. The mayor's office, however, expressed disappointment in the potential consequences for Clevelanders. The city of Akron has fired police officer Devon Fields, saying he violated policy when he shot and killed 15-year-old Jasmir Tucker almost 2 years ago. And if it's approved by a probate judge, Tucker's family will receive a $4.75 million settlement from the city of Akron. State officials are announcing that more than $8.8 million in new grant funding is being made available for projects designed to make it safer for kids who walk or ride their bikes to school. Governor Mike DeWine and the director of ODOT on Thursday announced the projects being funded in this latest round of grants with the Safe Routes to School program. The Guardians' struggles continue last night as they take one on the chin from the Padres 7-5. Cleveland's record since the All-Star break is a mere 8-18, which is the second lowest win percentage in all of baseball. Tonight, Joey Cantillo tries to right the ship when he takes the mound against San Diego. First pitch at 7:10. You can hear it right here and free on the iHeartRadio app. For the latest headlines at the top and bottom of the hour, set a preset on the free iHeartRadio app to WTAM 1100. I'm Andy Betts.
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Hi, everyone. Welcome to Guardians Weekly. Jim Rosenhaus, along with you from Progressive Field in downtown Cleveland, where the Guardians are taking on the Padres this weekend. They have another ball game Saturday night at 7:10, 1:40 for the series finale on Sunday afternoon. And then after an off day Monday, the Giants come to town for a three-game series. Good show lined up for you today. We'll have a complete farm report focusing on AAA Columbus and some of the great work being done there by many

0: the first three batters reached to load the bases, and Cleveland scored the game's first run on a Joe Adell groundout. Then it was Angel Martinez trying to deliver with two outs.
1: The pitch now to Martinez, and he rips one to left down the line. Fair ball. Base hit rolls into foul ground. DeLauder scores. Martinez in with a stand-up double. 2-0 Cleveland. A clutch two-out RBI double down the left field line by Angel Martinez. So Cleveland does not let Framber Valdez off the hook, giving up just one run. Big two-out clutch hit.
0: But the Tigers answered. They scored twice in the bottom of the first to tie the game. And then a solo home run from Gleyber Torres in the third inning gave Detroit a 3-2 lead. But that lead did not last, as Joe Adell came to the plate with a man aboard in the fifth inning. Here's the 0-1. Swung on, and he lifts one high and deep left field. Way back there, home run, Joe Adell. And with one swing, Adell puts the Guardians in front. 4-3 Cleveland. And Joe Adell really paying dividends, coming over at the trade deadline. Last two nights, long home runs, and this one comes at a huge time in the fifth inning to put Cleveland in front. In the seventh, Angel Martinez doubled, setting the table for Angel Henao.
1: Now the 1-2, and it's hit on the ground, right over the bag at first. Fair ball down the right field line. Kicks off the sidewall. Henao into second with an RBI double. Martinez scores, and the Guardians have a 5-3 lead. And Angel Henao just keeps doing things every time he's in the lineup. That's his first Major League double, his third Major League RBI, and he grounded it right over the bag at first.
0: And then it was Austin Hedges with another clutch hit.
1: Now the set, now the 0-1 to Hedges, and he hits a line drive, base hit into right center. That'll score Henao, and Cleveland with a 6-3 lead on another clutch two-out RBI hit, this time by Austin Hedges. He has 19 runs batted in, and boy, that pitch that was called a foul ball that looked like a strikeout has given Cleveland life, and they have capitalized on two huge two-out RBI hits off DeJesus.
0: Tigers got a little closer with a run in the eighth inning to make it 6-4, but Cade Smith recorded the final out in the eighth inning and was back out there trying to nail down the save in the ninth.
1: The 2-1 delivery. Swing and a chopper toward the hole, backhanded by Rocchio. Throw to first in the dirt. What a scoop by Lowe! Ball game! And Rocchio throwing across his body, going to the hole and toward third to make a brilliant play to end the game. And Cleveland evens the series with a 6-4 win in Detroit.
0: So a nice win for the Guardians, but it turned out to be their only win in the series, as the Tigers shut out Cleveland on Thursday afternoon 3-0. It was back home Friday night to open a new homestand, but the Padres defeated the Guardians by a final score of 7-5. That's your week in review. Stay with us. We'll have more to come as Guardians Weekly continues after this timeout.
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7: Welcome back to Guardians Weekly. Jim Rosenhaus back with you from Progressive Field in downtown Cleveland. Well, the trade deadline has been good to the Guardians as they have had some steady contributors from outside the organization in Joe Adell and Nathaniel Lowe, and also up from their minor league system shortly after the trade deadline, Angel Hanau. Let's first hear from Adell, one of those trade deadline additions coming over from the Angels, where he had spent his entire major league career, and he talked about what it was like getting the news that he had been traded for the first time.
8: Yeah, you know, it was surprising. Obviously, you know, every time we get to this point of the year, you know, my name has been brought up the past couple of years as being somebody that could be on the trading block. And, yeah, I got the call when I was on the golf course at Mike Trout's course in New Jersey, and I was in the middle of the fairway, and my teammates were able to give me a hug on the golf course, and then I caught a flight out here. So it's been a crazy 48 hours, but I'm excited to be here and really just glad to have the opportunity.
7: You get in the lineup right away, of course, and you're able to contribute right away on Tuesday night. What was that feeling like with a new team for the first time in your career like that?
8: It was really cool. You know, I talk with everybody here and just was like, hey, I want to get in where I fit in. And I was able to come out and, you know, spray the ball around and just be a part of this organization, this team. Last night was pretty cool for the first time, and really just thrilled to be here and really just soaking it all in. This place is awesome.
7: From the outside, obviously, you're concerned about how you're playing, how your team was playing, the Angels. How much did you know about Cleveland just having played them in the past as an opponent?
8: Yes, obviously, you know, I'm used to being in the first base dugout. So, you know, coming, showing up here, this is a team that knows how to play the game. And they take pride in who they are and their identity, and that they're going to work and they're going to go out and put the best product in the field that they can. And every time that we play Cleveland with the Angels, I was always here, and we knew that we were going to be in for a tough series. So really to be a part of this, to be a part of a chase where we're trying to win every game that we can and make that push is really cool. And you know, I know that this area cares a lot about the Guardians and what they bring to the table, and I'm glad to be here and a part of it.
7: You've had that battle to get to the major leagues and then establish yourself in the major leagues, and it seems like you've hit on some good things here the last couple of seasons as your numbers have gotten better and better. Where have you developed the most, you think, and what's been a big part of your success lately?
8: Really, honestly, it's just committing to who I am as a player and my routine. I think a lot of the best players in the game, they commit to who they are, and they're committed to the process of their work. And, you know, with that, good things happen. And for the past 2-3 seasons, I've committed to being who I am and trusting why I'm here and what my abilities can allow me to do. And I think I've been able to be consistently in the lineup and be a performer with that aspect. So really just staying true to who I am and going out and understanding that they don't want me to change. It's not about changing. It's about being who you are, and that brings the best out.
7: How hard is it to find out who you are as a baseball player?
8: It's difficult. You know, it takes a while. Once you get in the league, I remember my first 2 seasons in the league, I was really trying to figure out, you know, what type of player I was. And, you know, before said and done, like at where I'm at now, I'm very aware of who I am as a player, and I understand that everybody in this locker room has a different job and a different role, and I just have to play mine.
7: It's been a while since the Angels have been a contending team for a postseason berth. What are you looking forward to most about being in that position now with Cleveland?
8: This is awesome. These guys come to work and it's serious and they're about getting the job done. And all I want to do is just aid that along and be somebody that can, you know, help them do what they need to do in any way. And I'm excited about it.
7: Joe, great to see you. Thank you.
8: Thank you.
7: That's outfielder Joe Adell, who's given the Guardians a nice boost from the right side of the plate. On the other side, the left side, Nathaniel Lowe has been terrific. Hit another home run on Friday night, drove in another run with a single. And he talked about how he has adjusted to his new ball club since the trade.
9: Oh, it's been nice. You know, JJ's been such a big help, the travel secretary, making sure that my family's taken care of, making sure all my bags are in the right spot, everything's on the bus. And, you know, it's been pretty seamless as far as transition goes.
7: And sometimes it's the little things. We're doing this interview in front of your locker in the clubhouse, and you got some new gear, huh?
9: Yeah, I got my jersey that's fit to me and sewed up by the belly button so that when I sit down, my belly button doesn't stick out. For us plus sizers, you know, things like that go a long way. So it's nice to know on TV that nobody's staring at my belly button.
7: That's big. That is big. You played with Austin Hedges back in 2023, a team that won it all.
9: Oh, yeah.
7: Being a teammate with him again, what does that mean to you?
9: Yeah, it's so fun. You know, and now my locker's next to him at home and on the road, so I get the full Hedgie experience. But, you know, like just A-plus teammate. Like, he's does what he does, and he's good at it. Like, he's good for everybody on the roster, I think, to get better and to have a good time while you're getting better. So it's really all you can ask for out of a teammate.
7: I thought it was interesting, too. You've noticed how well he's swinging the bat this year, and you feel great about that. Yeah. How come?
9: Yeah, it makes me happy, you know. Like, I know how hard it is to even play average. So when you play below average, it drives you crazy. And then if you have a stretch where you kill it, you feel like you should be able to kill it all the time. So for a guy like that, who's, I guess his offensive game has kind of been taking a back seat to what he does behind the plate, like now seeing him like make strides offensively this late in his career is super cool.
7: Nathaniel Lowe joining us, new Guardians first baseman. You've been on some different teams at this point in the season. How do you know, and what feeling do you get when you think it's a team that can do some damage in the postseason?
9: I think like there's just a lot of blind optimism about the group. Like I don't know if there's one person here like that shows up and is like, oh well, you know, we have no chance today, right? I think that everybody is like, all right, today's the day we're going to bust out of it. Today's the day we're going to get a little bit of momentum. And then all of a sudden, one win turns into a series win turns into 2 or 3, and then we climb up the standings right where we need to be. But it feels like the whole group feels it, understands it, and you know, now it's time to go out there and execute.
7: And you say all that, and you've seen a rarity where the team's gone through a tough patch here. They come into a series with the White Sox. you're new to the team, but how familiar are you with what's going on standings-wise and why this series could be a lot of fun?
9: You know, it's always fun to go to a first-place team at their place and try and, you know, take all three games. But it has to start with the first game. But, you know, these guys over there, I think, have caught the baseball world by surprise. Like, it's, you know, a lot of the preseason stuff didn't really peg Chicago to be in first place in the beginning of August, and you know it's time for us to show up and play some baseball.
7: Okay. Nathaniel, great to see you. Thanks for coming by. Appreciate it.
9: Thanks for having me on.
7: That's veteran first baseman Nathaniel Lowe, picked up from the Reds at the trade deadline. Not all the new players have come from other organizations. Angel Hanau has been making his way up through the minor league system the past several seasons, and now here he is in the major leagues, and he's been terrific. What a debut, as he had four hits in his major league debut, putting himself into the record books, the first Cleveland baseball player ever to have four hits in his debut. And we caught up with him along with translator Augie Rivero, and he talked about how special that first day in the big leagues was for him.
10: A lot of emotions, and you know, it's a dream come true since you were a kid. So obviously there's a lot of emotions coming through my head during the game, but it was definitely the realization of a dream that I had since I was a kid.
7: And you had a great game, a history-making game. No one in the 125 years of Cleveland baseball ever had four hits in their debut. Did you realize what was happening as you got deeper into the game and you got that second and third and then finally the fourth hit?
10: In reality, I was so focused on trying to just have fun and enjoying what was happening that I wasn't keeping count of the hits that I had so far, and that it was becoming something of that importance for the organization.
7: And obviously when you have a night like that, it's important to share it with people who mean a lot to you. Your wife was there, your sister was there. Why was it so important to have them there, and what did it mean to you that they were able to make it?
10: Fue muy importante tenerlo a ellos ahí, ya que ellos siempre...
11: It was really special to have them there with me because they were the first ones who always were listening to me and supporting me when I was sharing my dreams, right, to make it to the minor league. So for me, it was really important to have them there at that moment because they were the first witness of how much I work and how much I wanted to make this a reality.
7: We're joined by Angel Hanau, made it to the major leagues on the last homestand. And Angel, you start the year at AA Akron, get off to a good start and promote it quickly to AAA. When did this start to become a reality where you thought, you know what, maybe this year I can be up in the major leagues before the year is done?
11: Funny enough, I think the motivation came really early this year, the moment that I was in camp, you know, being my first spring training camp and seeing that I was kind of like closer than I thought, and it was just a matter of working on some little things, and that gave me the extra motivation to keep working because it became a reality that I was really close to being the majors this year. So for me, it was not while I was starting the season in AA, but more when I was in camp and spring training.
7: You mentioned that being in major league camp, sometimes that could be intimidating for a young player, but what did you get out of major league camp that said to you, I could play here?
11: I think it's seeing my level of skill, that it wasn't that far off from what the guys were doing there, and I was able to compete with like the rest of them. So obviously seeing the experienced guys having their routines and how similar it was to my day-to-day routine, I felt like the competition was there, so I was able to just put things together to be at the level.
7: You mentioned experienced guys, and your debut came against the Mets, Francisco Lindor, their shortstop, Jose Ramirez, you're playing with now. What do those two players mean to you, maybe even before you got into pro baseball?
11: It's not only the motivation, but also the inspiration to be like them, because they're similar guys who have play the same position, both switch hitters, and that they both play with the level of energy that I love to display on the field. So for me, it was really inspiring to see them around, but also the motivation, realizing that they went through this organization in the minor leagues the same way I did. So I was looking forward to become the next version of them.
7: You're in the major leagues now. You've had home games, you've had some road games now. What's the best part about being in the big leagues?
11: Most importantly, just feeling the love and the support from the fans when we're in the game. So that has been really special for me.
7: Angel, congratulations. Thanks for coming by.
10: Thank you.
7: Augie, as always, thanks.
11: Thank you, guys.
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8: Good morning, I'm Andy Betts. It's 7:30. Your 3 News forecast. Partly sunny today with a slight chance of showers this afternoon, high of 84. Tonight, a chance of showers and thunderstorms overnight, low around 70. And for Sunday, mostly cloudy with more showers and thunderstorms possible, high in the mid-80s. Bond has been set at $3 million for a man accused of shooting and killing two women in an apartment in Canton, then allegedly setting the apartment on fire. Daryl Washington is one of three suspects. A second suspect turned himself in on Tuesday. For the first time, Cuyahoga County Sheriff's deputies are providing all the security for the Cuyahoga County Fair. This after a group of young adults got into a fight at last year's fair, which ended with an 18-year-old being shot and wounded. I'm Andy Betts. 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
22: Welcome back to Guardians Weekly. Jim Rosenhaus back with you at Progressive Field in downtown Cleveland, where the Guardians are in the midst of a National League homestand again. The Padres are in town this weekend, 7:10 Saturday night, 1:40 Sunday afternoon. And then the Giants come in for a three-game series starting on Tuesday night. Well, every team looking for as much pitching as they can possibly find. And right now, Ben Lively is trying to make his way back from Tommy John surgery. You may remember in the 2024 season, Lively led the staff in wins with 13. He was 13-10 that year. But early on last season, the elbow started barking, and he had the Tommy John surgery in May. But now he's starting to make his way back, and he's with AAA Columbus now after beginning his rehab assignment with four appearances with Lake County. And we had a chance to catch up with him recently, and he talked about how things have gone so far to this point in his return to game action.
23: Things are feeling good and everything's feeling right. Just giving up a couple runs to just get me back in the competitive mode. And yeah, everything's been on the schedule and feeling strong. You just got to keep building.
22: How important is it to get back on a competitive mound instead of just being in Arizona, where it seems like that's the most tedious part of rehab?
23: Yeah, for sure. I mean, there's just so much time in between the rehab and a very long process. And you know, like I started like my first rehab, and it was like it felt like a bullpen. And then all of a sudden, you give up a couple runs, and you're like, "Oh, this okay? You gotta get going for real." And then each time, it's just been a tick higher and higher, and we're getting better each time.
22: Are things going the way they're supposed to, you think, as far as you know, not having gone through it before?
23: I mean, for sure. Everyone's telling me, like, yeah, especially, like, how I feel and how I've been bouncing back. I mean, everyone's like, yeah, this is right on call. Guys are going to be swinging on you at lower levels because you throw strikes and stuff like that. But, like, still, it just gives me another competitive mode, giving up a couple of hits even when I'm three games in. I haven't pitched in a year. But let's get going, you know. Let's put some zeros up. That's the only way how I think.
22: And it sounds like the velocity is good. And at what point did that start to click in for you where you said, you know what, hey, my arm's coming back a little bit?
23: I mean, yeah, the first bullpen, I was like, how hard should I throw? And they were like, you know, like 85, 87. And like in my mind, I threw 85, 87. The first pitch was 91. And I was like, oh, it's going to be like that now. I mean, yeah, having a different velo, even when I'm feeling a little bit tired, it's harder than it has been in the past 5 years. And it's just, you know, everything's a little different. I'm just building off of it and starting to feel it, and everything's starting to a little bit come together, but still working.
22: Hard to be patient with the command part of it?
23: I don't know. I feel like I can throw the ball over the plate. It's the getting the ball away from the plate to get them to chase it. It's where I feel like I need to have a little bit tick higher on.
22: Ben Lively's joining us. And Ben, on your way back from Tommy John surgery, when you look at that, you've had so many things happen in your career that have been challenging, I'm sure. Where does this fit in with all of that, having to go overseas to keep your career going and things like that?
23: Well, I mean, for this, it's like you never want an injury, especially one like that. And I don't know, just where I'm at in the game, it's like, you know, how much do I have left? Like, just being real about it, and I'm going to go 1,000 miles an hour while I have the chance to, like, that's all I'm going to do is push myself and see where this goes.
22: Was that the hardest thing when you first sustained the injury, thinking that, I'm at that point in my career where it is closer to the end than the beginning?
23: I mean, for sure. I mean, that's just being real about it, being 34, and, you know, I'm going to push myself. I'm stronger than I was in college right now, and that's how hard I've been pushing myself, and, you know, everything works out the way it's supposed to. I'm just going to keep grinding the way I know how to.
22: You're doing it here with Cleveland. Why is that important to you?
23: I mean, just know, like, have everything you need here, and make sure everything you need, and when you get active and you just go, don't even think about it. You should be well prepared.
22: Good to be around the teammates again.
23: Always. Gotta get them on top. Gotta keep them going.
22: Ben, thank you. Appreciate it.
23: Yeah, appreciate it. Thank you.
22: That is Ben Lively on the comeback trail from Tommy John surgery. Doubtful that we would see him this season, but certainly some bright times ahead for Lively as he's feeling great. Now just trying to hone in on some good things on the mound. Stay with us. When we come back, it's a complete farm report from Steven Ostra, the Vice President of Player Development for the Guardians. That's next.
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22: Welcome back to Guardians Weekly. Jim Rosenhaus back with you for our final segment. And we always enjoy hearing from Vice President of Player Development, Stephen Osterer. This week, we're going to focus in on AAA Columbus. And we start with a player every fan wants to know about. That's first baseman Ralphy Velasquez. Went through a tough stretch for just a little while, but now it seems like he's found his way out of that and is really swinging it well again. He's been on a heater with home runs lately, and Osti talked about how important it is to see players respond to some adversity.
29: Yeah, the tough times are almost necessary, as we've talked about a number of times, for these guys to go through, and facing adversity is something that Ralphy has already done a few times, actually, in the minor league. So yeah, I don't think we were super surprised in how he handled some of that and maybe not getting the results despite some of the underlying performance. But yeah, he's turned it around, and the guy's hot right now. Yeah, he's even hitting inside the park home runs like last night, but I think he's up to like 10 in the last 14 or 15 games. I think that's probably sparked more by just productive batted ball angles, and turning some of the line drives that we saw now into home runs. And yeah, I think last time we chatted, we did note that there were things under the hood that suggested he was likely to see a breakout soon and see some increased production off of like maybe a little bit more of the process. And it's just awesome to see him go out there and continue to show flashes of what we expect him to be at the major league level. And yeah, at the same time, he's also still not a finished product. Yeah, there's, you know, some whiff and chase left in there on breaking balls. And, you know, he is probably walking lower than we would expect him to long term. And yeah, I think there's still some of the approach that he needs to work on, but you're going to stomach some of that as he's driving the ball out of the park. And yeah, again, it's not just about minor league performance or him or anyone else, and we're solving for the big league level. So, you know, the underlying qualities, the game strategy, his approach, how he gets the performance is what we're anchoring to. And yeah, of course, it's awesome to see him hit all these home runs, but at the same time, there's still work to be done. And he's been typical Ralphie in how he's handling it and mature and putting the work in every single day. So it's been really exciting to see it, but knowing that there's still lots going on there and he's continuing to work really hard is probably the most important thing here.
22: We had a chance to see Cooper Engle for a brief time in the major leagues, and now he's back at Columbus, and it seems like it's just more of the same from him. Tremendous numbers batting wise. And what are you seeing from him both offensively and defensively in terms of where he's working?
29: Cooper's been tremendous, as you noticed. He hasn't slowed down one bit since being optioned. He's getting on base at a ridiculous clip. He's selective at the plate. He's walking around 17% of the time, hitting over 300. His WOBA is over 430. His OPS is over 1,000. I mean, the stats are close to video game level. I think we believe the offensive profile looks like one that's going to hold up pretty well at the major leagues. And, you know, there's still a lot of work left to be done defensively. And you know, since the trade deadline, moving Bo, he's picked up a number of games behind the plate now. He's up to two or three times a week, still getting some time in the outfield. And I think he's just been focused on a little bit more of the catching recently, just getting more comfortable with the left knee down stance. I think we're trying to tap into a little bit more of his athleticism. The receiving and the throwing are still the big buckets for him long term. But you know, he is a guy that we're hoping he can continue to develop and take the strides defensively behind the plate that he can become the major league catcher that we think he can be long term.
22: And it sounds like in terms of defense, Cody Huff has been excellent, and the bat has come right along with it. And what are you seeing from him in terms of progress this year at AAA?
29: Yeah, fantastic year for Cody. He just, again, continues to hit. He's doing a lot of the things really well at the plate. He's hitting both lefties and righties, where in the past, he's maybe bit a little bit more of a split. He's elevated his strength in making really good swing decisions at this level. He's impacting the ball like he has in the past, but maybe with a little bit more juice and physicality, his contact rates have pushed up a little bit too, and that's led to less strikeouts. So yeah, it's probably hard to overstate how impressive this year has been for Cody offensively. You know, knowing defensively that, again, we with the catchers at that level and the opportunities maybe being a little bit tighter for him this year so far to get a lot of games behind the plate like he has in the past. He's caught just 35 games, I think, or something around there at this point. But he didn't carry that over into anything. Credit to him, he's just been the guy who's begging to play anywhere, any day. He knows that he needs to continue the strides offensively and continue to hit. And he's picked up games at first base. He's played some third base, and it's something he hadn't done in a long time. And with the opportunities behind the plate, he just continues to show that he is a major league caliber catcher. And the glove is still plus there. And he calls a great game, and he's a great teammate behind the dish too. So it just has been a really, really nice year for Cody. And the way he's handled, shifting around defensively and being able to put up the numbers offensively and making some of the developmental strides there is just a testament to the person.
22: And one other position player, Khalil Watson, had a real nice major league debut and got some good things done with the Guardians. And what has he done to kind of build off of that now that he's back at AAA?
29: Khalil's been back down now for just over 3 weeks, and it took a bit of time for him to get rolling again. He is starting to pick it back up, though. I think as we saw at the major league level, he's just like an incredible athlete and has a lot of upside defensively. You know, he's already shown that he can be maybe a run-saving corner outfielder, and just continues to get some of the priority reps in center field now. And I think there is a lot of promise there. He's still only played 120 games at that position so far in his life, and it is also at the same time really hard to remember that he's still just 23 years old and a young 23. So there's lots left to be tapped in defensively, and I think that we believe he could be a really, really impactful major league outfielder one day. And I think offensively, it's just continuing to cut down the whiff, getting more of the end zone contact up, and continuing to adjust his approach have the impact quality that we have seen be a little bit more consistently at the plate. So Khalil's working on his stuff, and again, continuing to get him out in the outfield, run around, and adjust to the position, because he just doesn't have a ton of time there.
22: We're joined by Vice President of Player Development Stephen Osterer, talking AAA Columbus on this week's Minor League Report. And we go to the pitching side. Daniel Espino, we've seen him in the major leagues, and he's had some good success here. What are you trying to get to with him at AAA so that he can be a really good contributor at this level?
29: I think the big thing is just consistency, Rosie. He had a bit of the taste of the major league AAA wash cycle, and he's handled himself really well, not surprisingly, knowing the person. But yeah, he had that original taste back in late June. He came back down, was up again very briefly at the end of July, and he's just continuing to get his work done now in Columbus. And you know, we saw the stuff even at the major league level is really electric. His fastball has just played exceptionally well, and I think the execution is the thing that he just needs to continue to work through. You know, the walks are historically high right now for him, even when he was really young and still throwing 100 miles an hour at the lower levels. So he's going to turn that around. I think at this point it's struggling a little bit to get ahead of hitters, and I think it's just trying to solidify his delivery to be more consistent. And yeah, I think if you zoom out on the whole, you know, his performance and the underlying performance is really encouraging, and he's made 34 appearances this year and has looked really strong and healthy the entire time. So for Daniel himself, this is an incredible outcome to begin with. But there are lots of signs for him being a huge impact to our major league team, hopefully in the near future. And he keeps working really hard in AAA to dial in the consistency.
22: In terms of other pitchers new to the organization, not too long ago, Ryan Borucki. What are you seeing from him as he gets his feet wet? A veteran guy, but someone I know you're looking to get in a good place.
29: Yeah, veteran guy, experienced lefty reliever who's there to provide major league depth for us. And then, he pitched earlier this year in the major leagues for San Francisco and just came online for us a couple of weeks ago in Columbus. He's got that experience, and he is a name that we've talked about internally for a couple of years as being interesting. And this is like a lower slot, good extension, five pitch east-west arsenal type of reliever. That's kind of up our alley a little bit. He's probably more strike throwing than high stuff, but generates a ton of ground balls, can keep guys off balance, and will attack the zone. So it's really uncomfortable at bats for lefties. He's historically had pretty significant splits and has shown to dominate that. And I think the expectation is for him to continue to do that moving forward. And he's also fit in really well as just like a person within the clubhouse, and having a veteran guy around is never a bad thing in AAA. But we brought him in to hopefully help the big league team and show that he can do that. And, the initial signs are really good there.
22: And another veteran continuing his journey back from Tommy John surgery, and he'll be pitching with Columbus next time around, is Ben Lively. And what have you seen from Ben as he kind of got his season going at the lower levels of the minor leagues on this way back from Tommy John?
29: Yeah, it's great to see Ben back out there and competing. He is a competitor and has shown the competitive spirit so far in his limited outings. Yeah, he was such a big part of our Major League team in 24, and obviously missed most of last year. Since our ACL season ended, ahead of the affiliates, you know, we had him head out to make a number of rehab starts at Lake County over the last few weeks, and is now going to take the turn in Columbus later this week. I think when guys are out there rehabbing at any level, you're really just kind of zoning in on how the stuff looks. Is the command kind of coming back, and are they getting meaningful reps working on things instead of just going out to perform? Ben is throwing significantly harder, which is really encouraging. I think he's just above 92.5 miles an hour on average from what we've seen. That's about 2 miles an hour up from what we saw last time at the major league level. He's not executing the way he has in the past, but again, there's signs of that coming back. He is a sum of all parts type of performer, where he's going to need to be able to execute all those things, and he knows that. But yeah, it's going to click at some point. We expect to see probably a better version of Lively than we had in the past, which I think is exciting.
22: And just in closing, you have three players there who were a real big part of things in Cleveland the last couple of years, including Kyle Manzardo, David Fry, and Daniel Schneeman. And I know Fry in particular has had some good success here in recent games. They haven't been there very long, but how have they handled, obviously, what's a tough stage in their careers to try and get back to a good place?
29: To your point, it is... it can be tough, and it is tough. And those guys have all been very professional about that. I mean, I think if you were to go and watch them practice and play, you wouldn't know any differently about where they have been or where they're hoping to be. They've just gone out and executed the plan and executed the things that they need to work on to go and help our major league team sooner than later. So I guess you can expect some guys to take that poorly, but you wouldn't notice any of that from the three of them. And at the same time, like, no one wants to be in AAA, but it's been helpful for some of our younger guys to see those guys get to work and take that mentality to the field every single day. You know, we do tell some of our younger players that most guys who make their major league debut end up getting optioned at some point in their career, and watching these guys handle their day to day after having to go through a tough situation like that and coming back down to Columbus, I think really helps reaffirm that message. And they've just been ultimate pros. So hoping that those guys continue to have success and can help our big league team sooner than later.
22: Well, Ossie, as always, good stuff. And we'll catch up with you real soon, I'm sure. Thanks a lot for coming by.
29: Thanks for having me, Rosie.
22: That's Vice President of Player Development, Stephen Osterer. And that's going to do it for our show this week. Thanks, as always, to Brian Motze for helping put together the show each and every week. We will join you next week from Denver, where the Guardians are taking on the Colorado Rockies as they open up a Western swing. And we'll join you then for our next edition of Guardians Weekly. Until then, this is Jim Rosenhaus reminding you that you've been listening to Guardians Weekly on the Cleveland Clinic Radio Network.
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Northeast Ohio. This is Mike Muddy D'Amato. If you got the car shopping blues, I got something you should know. For the very best deals, I got your new set of wheels. Woo! That's absolutely awful, man. It's obvious I got to keep my day job. Are you kidding me? There's only one place you should be. That's Nissan and North Olmsted and I-90 Nissan. If you go anywhere else, you'll end up singing the blues. Right now, my sidekick, Deal, the blues man, Belza, is a jamming. Can get you up to $1,000 off a new Nissan. And Mr. Beale Street Belza is wailing on the APRs to get him as low as 0%. So ramble on over to Nissan and North Olmsted on the North Olmsted Auto Mile and I-90 Nissan in Sheffield Village. What? Oh, yeah. Are so good at BigNissan.com.

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1: 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It's 8 o'clock. I'm Andy Betts. First, meteorologist Matt Wintz with 3 News Weather.
2: Sunshine followed by increasing clouds here on our Saturday. We've got a system moving in from the west that'll bring some scattered rain and thunder to the area late this afternoon into the evening. Temperatures today up into the lower 80s. Tonight, a couple leftover rain and rumbles around. We're back down near 70 and a tropical feeling day on Sunday. We'll have some sunshine, clouds, and some pop-up showers and thunderstorms. Some of those could be on the strong side. Temperatures on Sunday up near 80.
1: Right now, it's 65 degrees at your severe weather station. The Cleveland police are asking for the public's help in identifying a driver who they say hit a pedestrian in a wheelchair on July 2nd. It happened at the intersection of East 116th Street and Buckeye. The driver was in a gray Ford Escape when she allegedly struck the victim while turning left onto East 116th Street. Ohio Governor Mike DeWine is urging his successor to leave the state's income tax alone. DeWine says businesses have greater concerns than income tax rates. However, Republican candidate Vivek Ramaswamy wants to eliminate income tax entirely over a 10-year period, and Democratic candidate Dr. Amy Acton is focused on tax relief for homeowners. Cleveland State University says as of the first of next year, the Wolstein Center will no longer be an entertainment venue, such as for concerts. The arena will be restricted for CSU sports and commencement and will also host some smaller college and high school commencement ceremonies. The Guardians' struggles continue last night as they take one on the chin from the Padres 7-5. Cleveland's record since the All-Star break is a mere 8-18, which is the second lowest win percentage in all of baseball in that span. Tonight, Joey Cantillo tries to right the ship when he takes the mound against San Diego. First pitch at 7:10. You can hear it right here and free on the iHeartRadio app. For the latest headlines at the top and bottom of the hour, set a preset on the free iHeartRadio app to WTAM 1100. I'm Andy Betts.
3: 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Right now, we're looking at a wreck that's taking out both shoulders. That's 71 northbound at Bel Air. Watch out over there. If you see something else happening we don't, let us know what you see and where it's at by calling the traffic tip line, 216-986-8888. 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
11: Good morning, everyone. This is Noelle in for Angelo this morning. You can reach us at 216-578-1100 or 216-578-1111. Sorry, we had a couple of repeat shows last week. Angelo is a little bit under the weather. So I'm here. We will take your questions, ready for gardening. And today's going to be a lovely day, but try to get all of your gardening tasks done today because it looks like rain is coming and it's going to be a rainy Sunday. So just plenty of things to do out there. And so we'll talk about what's happening out and around your yard and garden. I know that you've seen with the increase of rainfall lately, I know you've seen the huge mushrooms that have been growing. I've seen a lot on tree lawns and things. Sometimes I see fairy rings where the mushroom is growing around, you know, a nice edge of something. And it's usually where somebody's taken out a tree. And so needless to say, you see these big mushrooms in the lawn. And it has a lot to do with the increased rainfall, the humidity, those types of things. Are those mushrooms harmful? They are not. Okay. But you know what? Most of us don't really like the way that they look. So you can leave them. You can remove them too. And so what we talk about is

okay? And all fungi are decomposers. And so there is probably something under there that they are trying to break down, okay? There's some kind of plant material or organic matter down there that they're feeding on that they're trying to obviously break down. And so what you can do is you can actually dig down a little bit underneath those mushrooms and see if you can find, maybe it's old tree roots, maybe it is a thatch layer. So there's all these things that you should be looking for that maybe are, again, decomposing, if you will, but you could help a little bit if you just dug down underneath and see if you can remove that area. And of course, that will help. As far as the thatch layer is concerned, you can always think about if you do find a thatch layer, which is that spongy kind of grayish grassy layer just at the base of your lawn grass, okay? And, you know, do core aeration. Fall is a good time to do it. I mean, we're really heading towards the optimal time to work on your lawn. And so no problem. You can do core aeration. You could dethatch. And I know Angelo talks a lot about, you know, running the dethatcher, setting the blades in about, you know, 3/4 of an inch, running it north, south, east, west to really remove that thatch. So again, there might be a few things that are there that are causing those mushrooms. So just keep an eye out for that. And if you're seeing mushrooms and fungus in the mulch, again, it's not harmful. They are decomposing things. But again, if you can increase the air circulation, so rake the mulch and turn over those areas physically, you know, scoop out the fungus if you want to, and again, throw it in the garbage. And watch out if you do see that you have that artillery fungus, just make sure It is really sticky, unfortunately. And so sometimes you have to get like an automotive bug and tar cleaner to help clean off sidings or your siding or your car as well. So again, these problems occur because of the weather conditions, because of the existing spores in your landscape. So just be aware that once you're physically removing them and, you know, again, increasing the air circulation, that will always help and trying to find that source of where they're coming from. At this time of year in August, we're also continuing to feed our vegetables and herbs. So as you're harvesting, as you're going through and picking and doing all those things, make sure that you're feeding them. And so we like to use organic Espoma food for that. Garden Tone, Tomato Tone, those are both really effective. Just follow the package directions and keep feeding as you are harvesting, because that'll keep that plant producing for you. Keep it in a vegetative state. Keep it rolling and flowering and all those good things for you, okay? Feeding trees and shrubs with Plant Tone and Iron Tone. If you haven't done that mid-summer feeding, that's something that you can do as well. And if you're feeding today, the rain's going to help you out and it's going to go ahead and start moving that fertilizer into the root zone. So that's something to think about. Same thing, evergreen. So anything that retains its foliage, needles, Holly Tone and Iron Tone right now. So if you haven't done that mid-summer feeding, you can do that now. Okay. Crabgrass. Oh gosh. We have crabgrass. We see nutsedge right now. So look for these problems. Try to get on top of it before that gets worse. So kill your crabgrass and lawns with Weed Beater Plus, or you can use Roundup Crabgrass Destroyer. Okay. And that's safe. So Roundup Crabgrass Destroyer is lawn safe. Just so you're aware, it's a totally different formulation than your standard Roundup. And then with nutsedge, it is that light green, shiny grass that grows kind of tall, and it grows in, it sets up like three leaves. So it sort of looks like a triangle when it comes out. And so you want to use Bonide Sedge Ender to help with that. It's a total

totally different plant. It has a little nutlet at the bottom. With all of the rain, they'll come out really easily if you pull them. But the only problem is if you don't get all of the little nutlets at the base of that weed, guess what? They're just going to keep on sprouting and developing and multiplying. So the Bonide Sedgender is a really good way to take care of that. With all the rain as well, we're seeing some lawn disease. Okay, so you can treat with Scott's Disease X, which is going to be your granular application. You could also use a spray called Bonide Infuse. So that's going to be a systemic fungal control. With both of those, you want to make sure that you're reading the label, that you've identified that lawn disease, and then you're reading the label to make sure that it is labeled for that disease. Okay, so we can help at Petites, no problem. You can bring a sample in, you can bring pictures in. We'll try to ID that. You can get on our website, PetitiGardenCenter.com. You can enter the contact us, add those pictures, add your questions, and we can always help with that. Okay. Well, I told you we're approaching that really great time of year, that best optimal time of year to take care of lawns, prep those areas for reseeding. So obviously start by eliminating weeds in the area. You can use that Weed Beater Plus or Weed Beater Ultra. You can remove undesirable grass in the area. Deadweed Brew would work with that. So that is Captain Jack's Deadweed Brew. You can dethatch the area, as I mentioned before, top dress with sweet peat or biochar and compost before seeding. So those are all things that you can do, you know, getting the area prepped and ready to go for overseeding, okay? And then if you're seeing those scale insects on different trees and shrubs, so scale insects are usually a hard-bodied insect. The outer coating is very kind of glossy, sometimes sticky, but they're very hard to penetrate. So it's hard to take care of scale insects. So you can treat for them using Bonide Systemic Insect Control. Okay. It's slow acting, but it will work eventually. You can also use annual tree and shrub drench. Okay. So there are a couple things like magnolias get scale. Euonymus gets scale. There's many, many more. My brain just isn't capturing all of them right now. But again, look out for those scale insects. And then if you're starting to see those hornets, those yellow jacket nests developing, there are sprays available, Bonide Wasp and Hornet Killer Spray. If you see those nests in ground, you can use the Dust Spider and Ground Bee Killer. Okay. Again, we hate to do it. They're pollinating insects and things, but of course they can be fairly dangerous as well. So we always advise if you're spraying or, you know, trying to control those types of insects, wait until the evening, wait until they're going to sleep. And that's an optimal time to take care of that. Okay. With that, I wanted to mention that I have spotted several hummingbirds through the garden center and actually my garden too. And so far, the number one plant that I've seen them by is the Salvia coccinea. This is an annual salvia. Proven Winners breeds this plant. It's called Salvia Unplugged, or I should say Red Salvia. Unplugged red salvia, sorry. And it's about 14 to about 20 inches tall, grows about 12 to 16 inches wide, but it is a really great red bloomer. And boy, I've seen a male and female, you know, circling around it, flying into the greenhouse, really getting a lot of nectar from that plant. And then they fly back out and they go out to our perennial departments and they are feeding from that Crocosmia lucifer. I know I've mentioned that before, but they like them both. They travel in and out of the greenhouse and it's really, really wonderful. It's such a sight to see. So I would highly recommend if you're looking for hummingbird attractants, try either one of those plants or both of those plants.
You'll be so happy with them. And then I was walking through the perennial areas, and there's some lovely combinations out there available now. If you don't have a lot of color in the garden because your color seems to be early season, try this. This is going to be later season color for a sunny area. Veronica Veronique Dark Blue. It's beautiful, kind of navy to royal blue spiky plant. Really, really gorgeous. Complement that with a yellow daisy called Sweet Daisy Isabel. It's a clear, bright yellow. It's absolutely gorgeous. Add Verbena Lollipop. It's a taller lavender verbena. And then add a little bit of a coral bell. So something like dark purple obsidian coral bell with that combination, and all the textures, the color really, really looks gorgeous. So do look for those plants as well if you just need a little bit more color in the garden. Okay, folks, we're going to take that pause and we'll be right back with your questions.

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0: back to Gardening with Angelo. Once again, Angelo Petitti.
1: Good morning, everyone. This is Noelle in for Angelo. You can reach us at 216-578-1100 or 216-578-1111. And I just wanted to say there is a sale on hydrangeas now. So it's BOGO 50% off. So buy one, get one 50% off on all hydrangeas. So that's something wonderful, too, if you're looking to add a little bit more color with those beautiful panicle and macrophylla and smooth hydrangeas. They all look fabulous right now. Okay, we're going to go to the phone here. Bill in Cleveland. Hi, Bill. You're on the air.
2: Good morning.
1: Good morning.
2: A couple of questions. One, I have, it's not a spider web, but it's very, very light webbing that's going on my evergreens, my Mr. Bowling Ball and my dwarf Alberta spruce. What is that and how do I get rid of it or prevent it rather?
1: Yeah. So are you seeing any browning in patches on Mr. Bowling Ball or your spruce there?
2: A little bit of rust on the dwarf Alberta spruce.
1: Okay. And that's pretty common with dwarf Albertas. They can get a little rust, especially when we have high humidity and it's damp, you know, the wetter conditions. So that's not unusual.
2: Okay.
1: What happens is the spider webs could be any type of arachnid insect, right? And so if we're not seeing any damage to that plant, it might be harmless, okay? It might be, you know, a beneficial spider that's just kind of doing their thing and hanging out in those areas. What I would do is I would do the tap test, which we talk about quite often, where you just take a white sheet of paper, you insert it under the branches, and then you go ahead and tap the branches over it. And if you're seeing like a salt and pepper kind of dust that's falling on that paper, that's usually a good you know, sign that you have spider mites, okay, on those plants.
2: Okay.
1: And so it's a really good test to use. Unfortunately, the salt and pepper is their excrement. And so in that case, you need to be very specific with spider mite control. And so you have to go for a specific control that does control spider mites. They're classified as a totally different insect that we have to deal with. Okay. So normally your organic topical use is going to be neem oil. Okay. So Captain Jack's Neem Max works really well with that. So that's going to be your organic with spider mites. And then also there's bioadvanced insect disease and mite spray. So that's going to be your man-made synthetic. And that one, I'm going to say, has a probably a lasting power of about 6 weeks. Okay. So they're very, very different. Neem oil is kind of like see the bug, spray the bug, but it's hard to see when they're that small. So, you know, a good topical application, typically we'll talk about applying those products in the evening and go from there. But that's only if you see the excrement, because like I said, sometimes those webs can be, you know, a different insect. Sometimes they can be beneficial insects. So always do the tap test first.
2: Okay.
1: Yeah. So that's basically it. Now, spider mites typically occur when conditions are more dry. So when we had that really, really hot, dry spell back in June, that's when we start to see more damage of them. Some plants get spider mites a little bit more often, get infestations a little bit more often. Yes, I've definitely seen them on dwarf Alberta spruce more so than any type of arborvitae like Mr. Bowling Ball. So just so you know, burning bush, they get them all the time, it seems. So again, some are a little bit more prone to that infestation than others. It just kind of depends on weather conditions and the plant type as well. So just look out for that.
2: Okay, thank you. Sure. And one last question.
1: Yeah.
2: Weeds are prolific, as you probably know.
1: Yes.
2: And instead of using the summer fertilizer from Scotts.
1: Okay.
2: And I hit it again with, I've already applied it, so it's not, I'm thinking for next year. Is it okay just to hit Weed and Feed again, or is that not really the best thing to do?
1: Okay, so yes, you can. Absolutely. So in that in those shoulder months, so that kind of 4th of July application right around there, yes, you can use a Weed and Feed again. And again, with Weed and Feed, so it's usually your second step. But if you apply it for the third step, it's not going to hurt anything. It actually may help you greatly. But what you're looking for, your best application is going to be letting those weeds really fill out. Don't cut anything back. Don't mow, right? And when that foliage is out fully, you want the dew on the grass, and then you go ahead and apply that Weed and Feed application, and it sits there and it adheres to those broadleaf weeds.
2: Right.
1: Okay. And you can do that. It's not a problem.
2: Okay.
1: We just don't want you to apply a Weed and Feed, let's say, Memorial Day. And then 4 weeks later, you're like, oh, gosh, I have a lot of weeds. Apply that again. We don't want you to do that because, its effectivity is usually about 2 months. So you just got to wait a little bit longer, and then you can go ahead and reapply. Absolutely. You can apply step two again. Yep. No problem whatsoever.
2: Wild violets.
1: Wild violets are tough. Yeah, wild violets are tough. So we have some customers that are really into it and want to have those violets in their lawn. And then, of course, others don't. And that's okay. So your violets, you're going to have to spot spray. They're perennials, plus they'll produce some seed. So, again, that's going to be a spot spray killer. So, the lawn safe spot sprays you can use. And there's a Captain Jack's formula for the lawn safe. I'm going to totally forget what it's called. But it's out there, it's available. And then you could use the weed beater options, which always work really well. As long as the temperatures aren't above 85 degrees, that's going to work well for you. So, you're just going to have to stay on it. And, usually about 2 applications, you'll be fine, Bill. So, that's my best recommendation for you.
2: All right. Well, thank you very much for your help. Have a great day.
1: You too, Bill. Thanks a lot. Okay, folks, we're going to take a short break and for the news, and we'll be right back.

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1: Good morning, I'm Andy Betts. It's 8:30. Your 3 News forecast, partly sunny today with a slight chance of showers this afternoon, a high of 84. Tonight, a chance of showers and thunderstorms overnight, low around 70. And for Sunday, mostly cloudy with more rain and thunderstorms possible, high in the mid-80s. A woman charged in the 2023 death of her 3-month-old son in Lake County was sentenced this week to 3 years in prison. Crystal Krause pleaded guilty last month to charges including reckless homicide. The cable company serving a lot of the West Side suburbs will soon have a new owner. California regulators have approved Charter Communications' $34.5 billion acquisition of Cox Communications, with the deal expected to close next week. Charter Communications operates under the name Spectrum. I'm Andy Betts. 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
4: In the NBA, the Cavs are trading veteran point guard Dennis Schroeder and cash to the Hornets for Trey Mann. Timberwolves have plans to retire Kevin Garnett's jersey number 21 after they face the Celtics on February 28th. Falcons edge rusher James Pierce Jr. suspended by the NFL for 8 games after an arrest on domestic violence charges. The suspension begins August 30th. I'm Trey Bender.
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0: back to Gardening with Angelo. Once again, Angelo Petitti.
1: Hi, everyone. This is Noellen for Angelo this morning. And I just looked at my cheat sheet, and Bill, the organic lawn safe herbicide is called Captain Jack's Lawn Weed Brew. I get that confused with Dead Weed Brew. So here we go. All right. We're back to the phone. Jeff in Akron, you're on the air. Hi, Jeff.
2: Good morning.
1: Good morning.
2: I have a question for you.
1: Sure.
2: I've got probably a 30-foot arborvitae, and I also have a Dawn Redwood. And on both of them, they're one's in front of the house, one's in the back of the house.
1: Okay.
2: At the base of them is like a white fungus, just at the base. Okay. It almost stops almost abruptly about a foot or so up.
1: Okay.
2: Is that something I need to worry about or?
1: No, probably not. So do you mulch those plants, the arborvitae and the Dawn Redwood?
2: The Dawn Redwood I do sparingly, like maybe once every other year.
1: Okay.
2: But the other one I do not.
1: Okay. So I was going to say if you mulch, it could be just fungus kind of breaking down, you know, the mulch, you know, and that's fine. No problem whatsoever. I wouldn't hesitate to kind of go out there and kind of use a rake and just kind of scrape the area and see if that scraping takes care of the white fungus around the area. And again, we're increasing air circulation. So let's see how long it takes for it to come back. But I would go ahead and just kind of physically, you know, remove, dig, scrape, and see how that works for you. Again, increased humidity, increased rainfall, we're going to get more fungus around it. But I'm kind of wondering, you know, if there's something in the soil, you have a spore in the soil and it's developing right now, or you had spores in that mulch area. So I would just look into that a little bit, increase that air circulation. I don't think it would be a harmful type of fungus. Most of them are not harmful. You could always take a picture. You can send it to us at PetitiGardenCenter.com. You can take the picture into one of our stores as well to have one of our lawn and garden managers take a look. But yeah, for the most part, if it's at kind of the base of both those trees, I wouldn't worry about it.
2: Okay. Well, that's what I needed. Thank you very much.
1: Okay. Thanks for your call, Jeff. Appreciate it. Okay. We're going to go to Linda in Bay Village. Hi, Linda.
3: Good morning.
1: Good morning.
3: I have a few questions, and it really relates to the flowers after they've dehisced. First year for having bobos. So how do I trim those, and will they rebloom?
1: Yeah. Oh, my gosh. Bobo hydrangeas are fantastic, and they are just the easiest. You'll absolutely love them. So what we normally talk about with hydrangeas is we just let them do their thing. Let them bloom, let them dry on the stems. They'll give you winter interest. You can cut those flower stems for cut and dried arrangements if you care to do that. Don't worry about cutting bobos or any panicle hydrangea for that matter. They produce flowers, buds and flowers on new wood. Okay. So if you were to cut a flower stem, let's say right now, take 3, 4, 5 flower stems off that plant, it's not going to bother that plant at all. It's going to try to produce new growth. Will you see new flowers before the end of the season? Probably not, but it will develop and try to continue to grow for you. Okay. We let them go until dormancy and just let them die back naturally. They will lose their foliage, but the flowers will stay on that plant. And then in early spring, when they're still in dormancy, what we do is we go ahead and cut them back to like a basketball size. Okay. And what this does, it removes some of that older wood, because that's what you need with panicle hydrangeas. You need to remove older wood so that new wood can grow and form all of those new buds and flowers for you. Okay. So this plant needs to be fertilized. Well, panicle hydrangeas don't need a lot of fertilizer, but typically what we do, again, because it loses its leaves, it's going to be a deciduous plant, and we do a spring feeding with plant tone and iron tone, and then we do a midsummer feeding with plant tone and iron tone. So if you haven't fed them this summer yet, you can go ahead and do that. And that's basically it. They're really, really easy. Really easy.
3: Okay.
1: Does that make sense?
3: Yeah. So basically just let it go. Don't trim off the flowers. Let them dry. And next spring I can do some trimming if I want to shape them.
1: Absolutely. And you will want to do that trimming and remove all of those spent flowers. Because it actually helps the plant grow better and bud and bloom better. Okay. So with any panicle hydrangea, you just want to do that in the spring. You can do it, early spring before they flush out. So it's really up to you. When you get a nice day out there, and let's say it's mid-February and, you know, we get 50, 60 degrees, you can go ahead and cut them back on that day down to a basketball shape and they'll be fine.
3: How about, I have a big leaf as well.
1: Okay, so that's totally different, all right? So your big leaf hydrangea or hydrangea macrophylla, they're typically the blue and the pink. There are some white varieties out there too, so don't get me wrong, but they're the ones that we can usually change color on. They can have lace cap type flowers, or they can have those big pom-pom mop head flowers. They're a little bit different because they develop wood on their old they develop buds and flowers on their old wood. But if you have a newer hydrangea, do you know the name of your big leaf?
3: I don't. It has both pink and purpley kind of flowers.
1: Okay.
3: Without any.
1: Yeah. Additive, so. Okay. So it could be Let's Dance Lovable. It could be, I lost it. Sorry. There's other kinds that'll give you lots of different colors. So, needless to say, what you need to be aware of with those macrophylla types is that same thing. You're going to let it go through the season. If you want to cut flowers for macrophylla, you have to be careful. You want to cut shorter stems. Okay. So maybe about 2 to 3 inch stems. We usually count 3 sets of leaves, make a cut above the 3rd set of leaves. The reason being is you don't want to prune down into the stems of the plant because there are usually more buds that can develop for you. And in the month of August, this is pretty critical with your macrophylla hydrangeas, you don't want to cut down into those stems because they're developing new buds for next year already. Okay. So just be a little bit more careful, shorter stems when you're cutting them. If you want to cut them, let them go through the growing season. Those flowers can dry on that plant, no problem. When the foliage falls off in the fall, and it's usually pretty late fall, what you're going to do is you are going to mulch them well at the base. So we're talking like late November now. Mulch them well, so usually 4 to 6 inches of winter mulch. And then what we usually have folks do is we have them wrap them in burlap because you want to keep the moisture in those stems and you want to keep those stems protected because all the buds are on there. If you don't want to wrap them in burlap, that's okay. We usually recommend spraying them with Wilt Stop. Wilt Stop is an anti-desiccant that kind of seals the moisture into the plant. I kind of call it like a plant chapstick. You're sealing, you're coating those stems so they'll keep that moisture in. And then you go all winter, you let them, you know, just sit there all winter. And then in the spring, you wait until new green growth pushes out. That's your signal to know where the plant is viable and is pushing new growth. And then you will remove any dead, dried, you know, stems off of that plant, okay, down to where the green growth is, okay? And the reason being is those big leaf hydrangeas, they can get winter damaged. The newer varieties are a little bit cold hardier or a little bit better, but all of your hydrangea macrophylla bloom so much better if you can protect the entire plant and keep them protected through even the cold spells in springtime. So it's always good to keep the burlap available, keep, you know, an old sheet available to wrap them up because goodness knows we get frost and freezes into May. So just some things to keep in mind. They're fertilized the same way, just the same way as the panicle. They're fertilized twice, once in the spring, once midsummer, with the plant tone and iron tone. If you want to keep them pinker on the pinky side, bluer side is going to be holly tone and iron tone with that application. And then also, if you want them on the bluer side, you're going to apply aluminum sulfate. Or if you want them on the pinker side, you're going to apply garden lime or lightning lime around those hydrangeas. Okay. So there's a lot of information there, and I know. And so I wanted to tell you, Linda, we have all of this information on our website, PetitGardenCenter.com. Just type in hydrangea, whichever hydrangea you want. And we have, garden guides and resources and videos that you can see when to prune them. You can see how to, you know, cut the flowers. You can see how to color them up. So, all of those things are there. What else can I help you with?
3: Okay. Hibiscus. How far, I've heard that if you cut the flowers off, they will rebloom. When the flowers spent, how far back do you cut them, or does it not matter?
1: Yeah. Are we talking about perennial hibiscus or tropical hibiscus?
3: I'm sorry. I meant perennial. Yes.
1: Okay. Perennial hibiscus with the big, like, pie plate flowers, right?
3: Correct.
1: Okay. So perennial hibiscus, it's just good to deadhead them at this time of year, and they're in their prime, right? So August is a great time, a beautiful time. They start blooming at beginning of August. We can usually keep them going for about a month to 6 weeks. And if you're deadheading, you're just removing the spent flower. Sometimes it'll come out of its calyx, which is kind of like a green cup. And you take that calyx and you go down its little stem. So it's going to be a short stem, maybe a half inch, maybe an inch. And you're just going to remove that calyx and you're going to let the rest of them bloom. Now, if you're going through and deadheading them, that can be quite a task once they get real mature and they produce a lot of flowers. But it does ultimately help with in it just kind of promoting more blooms there. So deadheading's always good. It's always good for all of the flowering plants out there. It'll give the plant more energy. It'll give it, more opportunity to produce more buds and blooms. But typically when your perennial hibiscus set bud, that's going to be their buds for the season. Okay. But you are giving it an opportunity to develop a little bit more foliage, have a little bit more energy in its system when you're deadheading.
3: Okay.
1: Okay.
3: Yes. Thank you very much for the information. I appreciate it.
1: Absolutely, Linda. Thanks for your call. We appreciate it this morning too. Okay. We're going to go to Sheila in Amherst. Hi, Sheila. You're on the air.
4: Hi, good morning.
1: Good morning.
4: Okay, I have spurge in my lawn. It's all over, so I don't want to pick it. And what kind of fertilizer do I use? And we have a smaller lawn.
1: Okay, so
4: first question.
1: Spurge, as far as weedy spurge. Okay, so not a problem. It really can be controlled. I probably would recommend at this time, I think you should probably think about, give me a percentage. Like, is it 50% of the lawn area? Is it 75% of the lawn area?
4: 35.
1: Okay, 35%. Okay, this is good. So 35% of the lawn area, I think right now your best bet would be to get a hose end application for the Weed Beater Plus product, okay? And what you're going to do...
4: Is it a spray or... like a granular.
1: Well, the spray is really easy. And that's why I'm recommending the Hosen spray to you, because you're going to be done in a snap, okay? And you can reuse it.
4: Hosen.
1: You know, if you haven't run out of the product, you're going to be able to reuse it when you need it, okay? But here's
4: Weed
1: the thing.
4: Weed Beater Plus?
1: Pardon?
4: Weed Beater Plus?
1: Correct. Weed Beater Plus, okay? The reason that I'm recommending this is because with the Hosen sprayer, you start at the far corner of the lawn and you just go ahead and apply real evenly over the top of the lawn, right? And it's not going to do anything to your existing grass, but it will take care of that spurge that's running through the area. It usually will do well with one application at this time of year, but we've got to make sure that it is dry out for the day. And if you can do it like today's not great because they're calling for a little bit of rain, but if you can get the application out there and it can stay on the lawn for about 24 hours, that's a great day to do it. Okay.
4: When it's hot out?
1: Not necessarily. So your herbicides work really well below 85 degrees. Okay. So in between the 45 degree and 85 degree mark, that's when they're the most effective. Okay. So that's what you're looking for. Those are the optimal conditions. The Hosen spray is really easy to use. Just cover the whole lawn area. You'll be ready to go. Usually the control will happen after that first spray. Possibly you'll need a second spray if you see some areas popping up that are greening out again with the spurge. And then we're moving into that great time of year where you can, once you control the weeds, no problem. You prep those areas for overseeding and you go ahead and put your grass seed down, fertilize, and you'll be ready to go. Okay. So we're really,
4: what kind of fertilizer?
1: A starter fertilizer.
4: Oh, okay.
1: Uh-huh.
4: Second question I have. Japanese maples, the very tips a little bit are bright red, but the rest of it is rust color. What happened? And then we have rocks underneath where the base is.
1: Okay, that's okay. The Japanese maples maybe are pushing out new growth, and they tend to be a little bit more redder than the mature leaves on that plant. And this just might be due to weather conditions. Obviously, we're getting more rain. It's more humid. The temperatures haven't been too hot. And so they took a little break, a little dormancy when we did have those really hot conditions earlier in the summer. So they might just be pushing out new growth for you. And I wouldn't worry too much about it if you haven't seen any insects, any webbing, anything like that, any spots. It sounds like you're getting new growth on the tips, and that's always a good thing.
4: When do you trim those?
1: So,
4: how?
1: Yeah, Japanese maples. To me, the best time to do it is going to be when they're dormant in the winter and you can see the full shape of that plant. Again, like I mentioned earlier, you know, maybe in February you have a nice day where, it's 50 degrees and you can go outside and you can see the whole shape of that Japanese maple. And then I would remove any of the weak crossing, very, very small branches out of the middle of that plant. And then once your plant is open up and you can see, you know, the main branches and the shape of it, if you need to do any type of pruning on the larger branches, that's up to you. I just wouldn't remove any more than 50% of those large branches. Okay. You can do it during their dormancy. Sorry, I just wanted to add one more thing. They will definitely sap. So they'll produce a lot of sap in the winter. So you will see that sap, you know, coming out of those cuts, but it's nothing to be worried about. And again, when they're dormant, you don't have to worry about the plant at all. Okay.
4: What kind of fertilizer do they take?
1: Japanese maples are going to like the plant tone and iron tone combination because they're deciduous trees. And so you're going to apply that once in spring and once midsummer. That's it.
4: Okay. And then I have sunflowers. I don't know if they're annual or perennial, and they're about 15 feet high. Do those cause rats to come?
1: No, not at all. Sunflowers, if they're 15 foot high, they're probably an annual type. And no, it's the fact that you have a lot of activity with the seeds and the seeds dropping. And so needless to say, you will get rodents through the area. Okay. So you might have voles, you might have mice, you might have rats, all of those types of things. But it has to do with your pollinators coming through, your birds coming through, dropping seeds, seed hulls, and all of those types. So kind of happens with that.
4: When do I cut those?
1: You can cut your sunflowers back. Excuse me. The top flower is always going to be your most productive flower. If you want to remove those flower heads, if they're totally spent and you don't care about the seeds at all, then you can go ahead and cut them once the flower rays or petals are spent. And then you can see if any side shoots will push out and form for you. For smaller flowers, sometimes with the side branches. But yeah, you can cut them back anytime you'd like.
4: Okay.
1: Okay.
4: All right. Thank you very much. Have a lovely day and hope Angelo feels better.
1: Yeah. Thank you so much for your call, Sheila. We hope so as well. Okay. Martin in Strongsville. Hi, Martin. You're on the air.
5: Hi. I just have a couple of quick questions.
1: Okay.
5: My Lucifer does attract hummingbirds, but the red flowers are all gone.
1: Okay.
5: Is there something I can do to prolong the flowers?
1: Sure. Well, with Lucifer, again, it's a bulb type plant. So it comes up and it usually sets its flowers, right? So what we've got to do is we've got to put more energy into that bulb and get that bulb to expand a little bit more. So how old is your plant? How long has it been planted?
5: More than 5 years.
1: Okay. Right. So with Crocosmia, because that bulb's in the ground, we're in a great time. You can go ahead and divide, since it's done blooming, you can go ahead and divide that Crocosmia and try to increase. And with that division, that plant should increase for you. And the divisions, especially with bulb type plant material, is always going to help get a more mature clump and really get them to flower for you. So now's the time to do it. August, September, we love to divide after they're done blooming. Of course, you can cut those flowering stems back, no problem. I want you to keep the foliage up as long as possible, though. As long as it's green, it is developing energy and it is putting energy back into the bulb. So I wouldn't cut the foliage back just yet. But you can go ahead and you can divide those clumps out and, you know, space them out a little bit more. Put some bulb tone in the planting hole. So that will help fertilize that plant. And then next spring, go ahead and feed them with bulb tone again. You can use the bulb tone, iron tone combination if you like. So do that in the spring and then do that midsummer. They should fill out really nice for you, and you won't have to divide them for another 3 to 5 years, so that's good too. But as long as you keep increasing your stand, you're going to be increasing the maturity of the buds and the blooms. You're going to have more, and so you'll have a longer season, a longer flowering season for your Crocosmia. Does that make sense,
5: great.
1: Martin?
5: Yes. The last question I have for you is, we have been planting butterfly bushes, and this year the seeds somehow got in between the pavers on our patio,
1: mm-hmm.
5: and we have these wonderful butterfly bushes growing out of our pavers,
1: right?
5: And we don't know what to do with them. You know, they bring the butterflies, but they bring the bees too. Is there a way that I could get those out of the pavers and move them into a garden bed?
1: I suppose you could gently try to do that and pry them out and see if you can transplant them. And you could do that now and see if that works for you. If not, and I'm going to tell you, some butterfly bushes do produce seed. Some are sterile. So just so you're aware. And in order to stop that from happening to growing in the tracks, or excuse me, in the cracks of the pavement, go ahead and try to prune them. When they're finished blooming, end of the season, and those flowers have died back, go ahead and prune them before they set seed, okay, to try to reduce that. So that does happen sometimes, but transplanting is great. Okay, folks, thanks so much for your questions today. I really appreciate it. And hopefully we'll see Angelo soon. Okay, take care. Bye.
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9: A guilty plea from Mangione. It's 9 o'clock. I'm Andy Betts. First, meteorologist Matt Wintz with 3 News Weather.
10: Sunshine followed by an increase in our cloud cover here on our Saturday. System approaching from the west will bring some scattered showers and thunderstorms to the area later this afternoon into the evening. We're up into the low 80s today. Tonight back down near 70. We'll have some leftover rain around. And then a front moves through on Sunday. We'll have some scattered showers and thunderstorms as a result. Some of those could produce heavy rain. It'll feel tropical on Sunday with high temperatures near 80.
9: Right now it's 68 degrees at your severe weather station. Luigi Mangione pleads guilty in a New York City court to killing UnitedHealthcare CEO Brian Thompson. Fox's Chanley Painter has the latest.
11: Mangione telling a federal judge this, quote, "Before traveling to New York, I used a 3D printer to make part of a gun. On the morning of December 4th, 2024, I shot Mr. Thompson in Manhattan and he died. I knew what I was doing was illegal." Mangione also admitted he emailed UnitedHealthcare's leadership posing as an investor, tricking them into sharing the location of its investor conference in New York City. And as Mangione confessed, Brian Thompson's wife took deep breaths. She wiped away tears. The grieving family, that includes two sons, said this in a statement, quote, "Today's guilty plea marks an important step towards justice for Brian and for our family. While nothing will ease the pain of losing him, we are grateful that the federal justice system has held the person responsible for this heinous act accountable."
9: Mangione's defense team spoke outside the courthouse following Friday's appearance, pointing to the accused killer's public support while making no mention of Brian Thompson's grieving family. Hawaii might get its first hurricane to make landfall in 34 years. A hurricane warning has been issued in Hawaii as Tropical Storm Lala gains strength over the Pacific. The National Hurricane Center says Lala is currently centered about 160 miles southeast of Hawaii's Big Island with sustained winds of 65 miles an hour and could strengthen into a hurricane later today. The city of Akron has announced a settlement in the shooting death of a teenager by a police officer.
12: It was in November of 2024 that Akron police officer Devon Field shot and killed 15-year-old Jasmir Tucker, saying he thought Tucker was reaching for a gun. Now the city of Akron has announced that Officer Fields is being fired and that Tucker's family will receive from the city of Akron $4.75 million. If a probate judge approves, the Tucker family would then drop all of its claims against the city of Akron. I'm Tom Moore.
9: As storm cleanup continues across Ohio, homeowners are busy dealing with insurance to help cover repairs. Tricia Barhorst with Nationwide Insurance says repairs can begin before the claim is filled.
13: If you feel comfortable doing some work or hiring a contractor, you most certainly can do that before your claims adjuster gets there. However, it is critically important that you take pictures of the damage before any work gets started so your adjuster can use those pictures to help make sure that you've got the right coverage and you get paid appropriately.
9: So far this year, 69 Ohio Department of Transportation crews have been hit by drivers on the roads. ODOT's Matt Bruning says this can be avoided simply by obeying the law.
14: Any vehicle with flashing lights on the shoulder or in a lane of travel, the law says you need to move over for that. And if you can't safely move over, you need to slow down.
9: Bruning says the good thing is that the number of crashes involving ODOT workers is down this year from 79 last year. Guardians' struggles continue last night as they take one on the chin from the Padres 7-5. Cleveland's record since the All-Star break is a mere 8-18, which is the second lowest win percentage in all of baseball. Tonight, Joey Cantillo tries to right the ship when he takes the mound against San Diego. First pitch at 7:10. 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I'm Andy Betts.
15: 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Had an earlier accident tying things up 71 northbound at Bel Air? That's cleaned up and out of your way. You're good to go once again. If you see something going on we don't, let us know what you see and where it's at. 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

0: I'm not exactly great with apologies. After our last argument, I tried saying I'm sorry about 10 different ways, and none of them worked. So I went to Smile Tunes instead. I turned our story into a soulful love song that admitted she was right. Mostly. 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
6: Hawaii gets ready for its first hurricane in decades. It's 10 o'clock. I'm Andy Betts. First, meteorologist Matt Wintz with 3 News Weather.
7: Some sunshine before clouds start to increase here on our northeast Ohio Saturday. Temperatures today getting up into the low 80s. We'll have some afternoon and especially evening showers and thunderstorms around on radar. A few leftover showers tonight. We're back down near 70 and more scattered rain and storms on Sunday up near 80.
6: Right now it's 70 degrees at your severe weather station. Tropical storm Lala is expected to hit Hawaii's Big Island, but not before it strengthens into a hurricane. High surf rescues have already taken place, and local officials are bracing for major flooding. ABC's Melissa Adan in Hawaii says there are hurricane warnings in effect.
8: With this hurricane warning, makes it Lala could be the first ever hurricane that actually makes a direct hit on the Big Island of Hawaii. We're looking at it as it strengthens, approaching with likely 75 mile per hour winds and up to 2 feet of rain. That is what made so many people, like locals, try to stock up on critical supplies, generators, selling out, grocery stores emptying as we brace for impact.
6: President Trump says he'll soon make the Strait of Hormuz a U.S. territory. Speaking in New York on Friday, Trump claimed that Iran has been decimated in its war with the U.S. and claimed, "Pretty soon I'll be declaring the Hormuz Strait a territory of the United States." He also addressed high gas prices in the U.S. and said the cost is necessary if it means Iran won't have a nuclear weapon. Governor DeWine is urging his successor to keep their hands off of income tax rates.
9: Governor Mike DeWine has a simple message for his upcoming successor. Leave Ohio's income tax rate alone.
10: In every one of the budgets, we have reduced the income tax. The issue of income tax never comes up when we're talking to businesses.
9: Ohio sits at a 2.75% flat income tax. Previously, those who made over $100,000 paid 3.5% before the latest budget. Despite DeWine continuously talking about this issue, his words have seemingly not hit. Republican gubernatorial candidate Vivek Ramaswamy, he claims he wants to do away with the tax altogether over a 10-year timeline. Democratic candidate Dr. Amy Acton favors those more wealthy to pay a bit more, whereas Libertarian Don Kissick wants to reduce the rate, but he's not provided a solid number yet. I'm Lee Mowen.
6: The Democratic National Committee will vote today on which states will go first in the 2028 presidential primaries. The party is expected to give South Carolina the first primary on January 22nd, followed by Nevada, New Hampshire, New Mexico, Michigan, and Virginia. all in February. New Hampshire used to have the first in the nation primary, but is being pushed back by the DNC behind states with more Black and Latino voters, who are both major constituencies in the party. The Republican Party has yet to unveil its 28 primary calendar. Cleveland State University's Wolstein Center, as of January 1st, will no longer be a multi-purpose entertainment venue.
11: CSU President Laura Bloomberg says in a statement the 13,000-seat Wolstein Center from now on will host only CSU athletic events such as basketball, and it will also be used for college and high school commencement ceremonies. Bloomberg saying the Wolstein Center is no longer viable as an entertainment venue. Eventually, CSU's plan is to tear down the Wolstein Center and redevelop the property. I'm Tom Moore.
6: The Guardians' struggles continue last night as they take one on the chin from the Padres 7-5. Cleveland's record since the All-Star break is a mere 8-18, which is the second lowest win percentage in all of baseball. Tonight, Joey Cantillo tries to right the ship when he takes the mound against San Diego. First pitch at 7:10. You can hear it right here and free on the iHeartRadio app. For the latest headlines at the top and bottom of the hour, set a preset on the free iHeartRadio app to WTAM 1100. I'm Andy Betts.
12: 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We had that wreck 71 South at 83 cleaned up and out of your way. You're good to go. Remember, in Little Italy, Mayfield Road closed both directions between East 125th and Kenilworth for the Feast of the Assumption. 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
15: Cleveland's news, talk, and sports from the Claiborne Ford Lincoln Studios. 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
0: I'm not exactly great with apologies. 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So I went to Smile Tunes instead. I turned our story into a soulful love song that admitted she was right. Mostly. 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
5: A guilty plea from Mangione. It's 11 o'clock. I'm Andy Betts. First, meteorologist Matt Wintz with 3 News Weather.
6: Sunshine followed by increasing clouds here on our Saturday. We've got a system moving in from the west that'll bring some scattered rain and thunder to the area late this afternoon into the evening. Temperatures today up into the lower 80s. Tonight, a couple leftover rain and rumbles around. We're back down near 70 and a tropical feeling day on Sunday. We'll have some sunshine, clouds, and some pop-up showers and thunderstorms. Some of those could be on the strong side. Temperatures on Sunday up near 80.
5: Right now, it's 74 degrees at your severe weather station. Luigi Mangione admitted to stalking and killing UnitedHealthcare CEO Brian Thompson during a dramatic federal court appearance on Friday. His guilty plea came with members of Thompson's family sitting in the front row, some fighting back tears. Fox's Chanley Painter reports.
7: Luigi Mangione now faces up to life after pleading guilty to 2 federal interstate stalking charges for killing UnitedHealthcare CEO Brian Thompson. Shackled in a Manhattan courtroom yesterday, the 28-year-old confessed to targeting and murdering Thompson. He read a prepared statement expressing no remorse as Thompson's wife and family sat in the courtroom for the first time. Mangione telling a federal judge his motive was anger over his own severe back pain and his belief that the health insurance system worked against patients. Mangione saying this quote, "I've been emailed UnitedHealthcare leadership posing as an investor at a firm. Unlike my previous interactions with insurers, I received an immediate response within an hour."
5: After posing as an investor to learn the location of UnitedHealthcare's investor conference in New York City, Mangione says he used a 3D printer to make part of the gun. A settlement has been reached in the 2024 shooting death of a teenager by an Akron police officer.
8: Police officer Devon Fields is being terminated by the Akron Police Force. The city saying that Officer Fields violated multiple policies in part for failing to provide medical aid after shooting 15-year-old Jasmir Tucker. Fields had said he shot Tucker because he thought the teenager was pulling out a gun. If a probate judge approves, Tucker's family will be given a $4.75 million payment by the city of Akron. I'm Tom Moore.
5: Hawaii is on alert as Tropical Storm Lala moves closer to the Big Island. The Big Island is under a hurricane warning with winds potentially reaching 110 miles an hour. Maui is warning of winds up to 73 miles an hour. Hawaiian Electric says over 500 emergency personnel are on staff this weekend. All public schools are closed and sports and other related activities have been canceled. The Hawaiian National Guard is on standby and Hawaiian Airlines has canceled dozens of flights. Homeowners across Ohio are busy filing insurance claims due to damage from the severe storms this past week. Tricia Barhorst with Nationwide Insurance says there's a system in place if policyholders have a dispute over whether a claim is covered or not.
9: If there is a disagreement, what we would do is hire a third-party vendor to come do a reinspection on the property to ensure that we have an accurate estimate to provide for the customer or to help determine if we made a mistake or misses.
5: She says only the policy number is needed to begin the claim process when calling the insurance company. Repairs can also begin before an insurance adjuster can inspect the damage, as long as all of the damage is documented with photos or video before work starts. The Guardians' struggles continue last night as they take one on the chin from the Padres 7-5. Cleveland's record since the All-Star break is a mere 8-18, which is the second lowest win percentage in all of baseball. Tonight, Joey Cantillo tries to right the ship when he takes the mound against San Diego. First pitch at 7:10. You can hear it right here and free on the iHeartRadio app. For the latest headlines at the top and bottom of the hour, set a preset on the free iHeartRadio app to WTAM 1100. I'm Andy Betts.
10: 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It's all clear in the roads right now. If you see something going on we don't, let us know on the traffic tip line, 216-986-8888. Let us know what you see and where it's at. Reminder, Mayfield Road closed both directions between East 125th and Kenilworth until 11 o'clock tonight for the Feast of the Assumption in Little Italy. 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
3: Good morning. I'm Andy Betts. It's 11:30. Your 3 News forecast. Partly sunny today with a slight chance of showers this afternoon. A high of 84. Tonight, a chance of showers and thunderstorms overnight, low around 70. And for Sunday, mostly cloudy, with more rain and thunderstorms possible, high in the mid-80s. At least 38 people are dead and many others are injured following an earthquake today in Indonesia. The 7.7 magnitude quake struck just before 5 a.m. local time, toppling houses on Flores Island. Rescue teams in the town of Maumere say they're still searching for possible survivors under the rubble. The FAA and Ohio senators are opposing Cleveland Mayor Justin Bibbs' plan to close Lakefront Airport, citing the need for more airspace capacity. Supporters of keeping the airport open, including the executive director of the Cleveland National Air Show, welcome the news. The mayor's office, however, expressed disappointment in the potential consequences for Clevelanders. Bond has been set at $3 million for a man accused of shooting and killing two women in an apartment in Canton, then allegedly setting the apartment on fire. Daryl Washington is one of three suspects. A second suspect turned himself in on Tuesday. For the first time, Cuyahoga County Sheriff's deputies are providing all the security for the Cuyahoga County Fair. This after a group of young adults got into a fight at last year's fair, which ended with an 18-year-old being shot and wounded. State officials are announcing that more than $8.8 million in new grant funding is being made available for projects designed to make it safer for kids who walk or ride their bikes to school. Governor Mike DeWine and the director of ODOT on Thursday announced the projects being funded in this latest round of grants with the Safe Routes to School program. I'm Andy Betts. 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
8: 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My name is Randy Cook, and each week we sit down here and talk through some of the issues of retirement. There's a lot of questions out there. You look at markets and the economy, and then you look at yourself. Are you ready for this? Is your money ready for this? Do you have all your bases covered? That's what we talk about here on this show. But what I want to talk about first here, Greg, is this. You've said many times, you know, I said, don't sweat the small stuff. There are things that are important in retirement planning, and there are things that really aren't. But the problem is that the financial media kind of scares us that it's all important. So you spend your whole life saving money, and you get yourself to a point where you got some money to spend in retirement. I'm going to go out and have some fun. And here's what you read. Oh, don't spend too much of your income. Your Social Security will be taxed. Oh, watch yourself. Your Medicare premium will go up. Oh, if you take money out of your brokerage account, that's capital gains taxes. And on and on and on it goes. And then you wonder about yourself. So, Greg, talk to me about what are the things that we shouldn't worry about? What are the things that we should worry about when it comes to spending money and having income in retirement?
11: You know, the industry has done a really good job, or maybe it was the government and the industry, have kind of got people focused on the bad stuff.
8: Mm-hmm.
11: They have you obsessing about all the worst things about something. So imagine anything in life. You know, is it fun to spread the mulch and plant the flowers? No, but it's fun to pull up after it's done and see a beautiful yard, mm-hmm. right? Like, but if you just focus on all the hard work and the negative things of doing things that you don't like to do, and none of the good results of that. It's like, you know, sometimes you get to focus on the outcome versus some of the hardship. And if you don't get the payoff, it's going to be hard to get people to put those glasses on. And the obsessive nature of and we're talking about IRA tax planning here, mm-hmm. folks. We're talking about, for a lot of you, it'll be your largest debt in retirement. You know, you have your IRA that you see the accounts for the last 30 years. You've been socking away in your 401k, and then you roll it over to your financial advisor. And you're looking at it, it's got $1 million in it. But the reality is it's not worth $1 million. It can be worth $900,000. It can be worth $650,000 based on the taxes you pay Uncle Sam. And that's a big swing, right, Randy? That's a big swing, right? That's you know, hundreds of thousands of dollars of extra tax being paid. But no one thinks about it like that. And there's a couple reasons why. You know, the first of which is the longevity of it. It's such a long play. Your IRA is such a lifetime play. You've put 30 years of money into it. You may be waiting till 73 to take it out. So now it's just so out of sight, out of mind that it, you know, it just takes too long for the math to even have our minds understand what's going on. The next of which is a lot of people die with the IRA. The majority of IRAs don't get detaxed. So then that tax burden shifts to the surviving spouse mm-hmm. or to the kids ultimately. So it just literally, they never feel any pain. Or they never feel any acknowledgement or any good or bad of the story. And I'm going to put a different spin on this. We talked about this every show, but you're more likely to spend money you've already paid tax on. We know that. Mm-hmm. That's inarguable. If you have an account that you don't owe any tax on, you're probably going to take it out and say, all right, hey, I can spend this money. I don't have to worry about paying Uncle Sam anything. But if you're like, hey, I take money out of the IRA, I'm going to owe X percent to that or X dollars have to go to that, then you're like, ah, you know, I'll just do it next year. So that's some of the negative here. So I want people to think about, I want you to live a little bit more. That's our goal here, Randy, is to get people to spend more and enjoy more and live more in retirement, because that's the goal. That's the goal of the show. It's not necessarily for you to fire your financial advisor. It's so that you actually spend more money, you live more, you have more memories. But that may require, Randy, that you fire your financial advisor.
8: Okay.
11: That's the double-edged sword of this show. But when you're thinking about the IRA, you know, we think about the paying of taxes. It's painful, right? So if you have an IRA tax plan, and the first year you run it, you have $1 million IRA, very common, right? You have this $1 million IRA, you have a 10-year plan where you're going to detax it over 10 years. So you're going to add $100,000 of taxable income because you're taking out and you're converting it to a Roth, or maybe you're just taking it out and spending it, or whatever you're doing, but you're getting it out of the IRA. And that you're going to do $100,000 every year for 10 years to get it out. Well, guess what? All of a sudden, you're going to pay $10,000, $20,000, $30,000 of tax, depending on who's doing your tax planning. Now, that in and of itself makes retirees angry. It's new. It's new, and it's something that the industry has you focus on. Well, look at that. You're going to pay more tax, Randy.
8: Mm-hmm.
11: Yeah, you're going to pay more tax. You're always going to pay more tax when you're detaxing your IRA. That doesn't mean you pay less tax. It means you're paying more tax in that year. And that's where I would need people to start thinking. Start thinking big picture, not small picture. You may pay more tax in the planning years, but this is at the end of the game. End of the game, isn't it? How much tax did I pay overall in my $1 million IRA? That's it, right? Like at the end of the day, how much goes to Uncle Sam and how much goes to my family? If that's the game we're playing, we need to put a different pair of glasses on, because the financial industry likes you to get a focus on that 1 year, that little short year. Hey, look, Randy, you're paying an extra $15,000. That's not very comfortable. You should have waited till you were 73. Oh, yeah, maybe I should wait till I'm 73. What they don't tell you is a lot of times your kids could end up paying $25,000, $30,000, $35,000 on that same, you know, $100,000 draw based on their tax rates. And, you know, they get you focused on a lot of things. You know, it could be, you know, what's the overall effective tax rate? What's the, oh no, your Social Security is going to be taxed. You know, one of the things that I get frustrated is the Medicare Part B is going to go up. So this is, let's debunk this one real quick, because people get real, it gets real hairy, right? Mm. People get real frustrated when their Medicare Part B goes up. So let's say you've got $100,000 of income and you're single, you're a widower, and you're trying to figure out how to detax this $1 million IRA your husband gave you, or your wife, whoever passed first, but we know we go first, Randy. Mm-hmm. It's usually us. And we're going through the process, and the financial advisor says something along the lines like, well, be careful. You know your Medicare Part B payments are going to go up if you start detaxing your IRA. And you're like, oh, what? She's like, yeah, they'll double. If you're single and you go from, you know, you got $100,000, you know, income, and all of a sudden you take $100,000 out of your IRA, you're going to end up paying $400, Randy, mm-hmm. instead of $200 a month.
12: Mm-hmm.
11: And in the scale of that, that's $2,500 a year. And over the span of an IRA tax plan, it's 10 years, that's $25,000 extra dollars of Medicare premiums. $25,000. Now put that in your hat. Now, what they don't tell you is the whole story, going back to the original big picture. On this $1 million IRA, you're already paying a higher income tax rate because you're single instead of couple because your spouse passed. But your kids may be in the 30% tax bracket. So you could have got that whole darn IRA out at 10%, maybe 15%. So you could have paid $100,000 to $150,000 plus the $25,000 of increased Medicare Part B payments. So, you know, let's just say it's 150 grand. Let's just put it in the middle. Okay, 150 grand. Or do it the financial advisor's way in that scenario and wait until you're 73, take the minimum, and then the whole IRA goes to your kids. Well, they take it out. They pay 30%, Randy. They pay 30%. On a $1 million IRA, that's $300,000.
12: Mm-hmm.
11: 35%, $350,000. You're paying an extra $150,000 in tax. This is so real. And people are like, I don't know if I believe Greg. You don't believe me because it never happens because you're dead. That's why. This is why it happens after you're gone. So if you would rather your kids and your grandbabies get your IRA money and not Uncle Sam, listen to Uncle Greg. You have to address this. This isn't going to go away. Uncle Sam will always get paid. It's just a question of when and how much. Why not control it? Our team of tax preparers build a IRA tax plan for every client. If you want a roadmap, if you want to just see what it looks like, you don't have to even hire us. We build a preliminary tax plan for everyone that comes in and gets a roadmap, Randy, just to show them if they don't do any planning, what's the worst case scenario given their kids tax brackets and all the things that could happen if nothing, if no planning happens, no Roth conversions, nothing happens. And then what happens if you did implement something over the next 7 to 10 years? What would the difference of savings be in this world? And if we're being very cynical, Randy, and you know I love to be cynical, tax rates aren't going down. This whole dynamic gets way worse for retirees if tax rates go up. And I mean way worse, because we have the lowest tax rates currently in the history of the United States. And we know we have trillions of dollars of debt. The only way that usually

0: Widow's penalty, and your tax rates keep rising. Because remember, they have to take that darn thing out over 10 years. They don't get to stretch it over the course of their lifetime anymore when your kids inherit your IRA. So keep that in mind, folks. If you'd rather it go to your family than Uncle Sam, do me a favor, get a roadmap, get your IRA tax plan. There's no cost, no obligation. We do the darn thing for free. We'll show you what the tax plans look like with or without planning so that you can decide, hey, maybe this does make sense, and you go do it on your own. You have your financial advisor do it, or you have us do it. Either way, it's a win for your retirement.
1: 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Or we have five offices across Cleveland: Independence, Sheffield, Pepper Pike, Canton, and Akron. Here's the number, 216-930-0000. Again, 216-930-0000. We're going to take a break. When we come back, why would an Olympic swimmer sell his medals? 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
1: 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And as you go there, take a look at the website and you'll see some of the events that are taking place. If you're listening to the show, you go, that's kind of interesting. You want to take another step and say, I'm going to find out a little bit more. Greg, you have events happening all over the place, and people can kind of get together and they're kind of in the same group. And you bring some of your people who focus on retirement planning out there to tell stories. Tell me a little bit more.
0: Yeah, I mean, the seminar circuit's crowded, right, Randy? You got a lot of people sending. If you're retired, you get the pick of the litter of which restaurant you want to go to dinner at this week with your neighbors, right? Like you get the smorgasbord. Your mailbox is overflowing with steak dinners from a dozen different financial advisors, probably every week from August until October, maybe even into November. And that's where it's at, right? The financial advising community knows that doing dinner seminars is a good way to find people that want to hear about retirement. Now, most people are plate lickers, right? Like, we know what you are. You're there for a free dinner. That doesn't bother us. That's great. The plate lickers are out there. They've got the system down. They understand which ones to go to, who includes alcohol, who doesn't include alcohol. Yeah, you guys know the game. We're okay with the game at Golden Reserve. We've been doing it for 15 years, and we feel like our seminar stands above the rest. And it stands above the rest because we've listened to a lot of people. When people come in and leave, our goal is for them to say, we've never been to a seminar like this before. And it happens at almost every seminar. And the reason being is because we do it differently. Our dinner seminar is better. Now, we have the great food. We have the great restaurant location. We have, you get drinks included. We know that you guys want to, some of you want to have a cocktail. We want to include that. We make it easy. We have, you know, when you show up, you get a gift for attending. We want to make it special. But the real magic is that in 30 to 45 minutes, it's all we take of your time. We want to get to dinner. We want to answer questions. But a lot of times we have tax people there. We have attorneys there. But we tell stories about clients. The whole seminar is client experience.

0: experiences on how what happens if you don't plan and what happened from real life client situations on the risk. And I think that opens people's eyes up. It's not a lame, boring annuity seminar or a social security seminar that just talks about the same things over and over again that everyone's done. And most of the seminars are baked and pre-made and everyone uses the same ones. We've created this thing. I've personally written this thing and modified it over the, I mean, believe it or not, I did the Big Bad Wolf seminar, how to keep the big bad wolves from blowing your house down at Ehlers Songs Law Firm. It was probate, taxes, and long-term care. Well, this one now is all about retirement. It's about how you keep market risk, fees, IRA taxation, legal, and income planning from really affecting your retirement. And each of those 5 points have a client story. And people are engaged because it's fun. It's story. We put a lot of energy into it. We try to keep it short. And then we're available to answer questions. I think that kind of engagement is super exciting. And then if you sign up for a roadmap, you get Yeti mugs, the nice Yeti. Those things are sweet. We want to make this fun, Randy. The seminars, if you want, go to the website, check it out. Go to goldenreserve.com. Obviously, they have all of our seminar times, our dates. If you have any questions on when we'll be in your neighborhood, just drop us a line. We'll let you know. But we hope to see you soon. And like, drop us a message. If you think it is different or you think it's not different, let us know. We want to keep getting better.
1: And the website again is getyourroadmap.com. Well, this is a name you haven't heard for quite a while, Ryan Lochte. And you think, okay, I've heard that name. Yeah, he was an Olympic swimmer and he won 12 medals in the Olympics. I think it was like 4 different Olympics that he was in. And recently he made some news when he came out and he sold a bunch of his medals, his Olympic medals. And he said, this is not because I'm in financial trouble. He said, these medals are just sitting in a sock drawer someplace, gathering dust. He said, the real value in these things for me are the experiences and the sacrifices and the memories that are behind them. And I started thinking about that for a while. You know, you get to be about 60 years old and you kind of bought all the stuff that you want and you've got all the medals, so to speak. And Greg talks about this all the time. So, Greg, let's talk about that part of this. You talk about people who should be making memories. Talk to me a little bit about people who might adopt that attitude and say, you know, I've got all this stuff. Let's spend the money on the memories. Do you have any stories of clients for me?
0: I do. Although I'm not buying that Ryan Lochte didn't do it for money.
1: Some people said he was in a tax problem and all this stuff. Yeah, but he says, no, it's not the case.
0: Oh, I'm sure. Well, if you say it on the internet, it's true.
1: Okay.
0: So I think some of the background's important here. You know, this segment, I'm going to use my mom and dad.
1: Okay.
0: I know it's cheesy, but like they're the typical example of basically how I ended up here. And also, I think they tell some stories of stuff. And I think they're our typical client. I deep down, subconsciously, since I've been in this world building businesses, I've built companies to service my mom and dad because I felt like they were the most overlooked. Those middle, upper middle class folks that have worked real hard, but you know, they're not uber wealthy, you know, they're not flying private and have multiple houses around the country, and they've done better than they've saved more than someone that deserves more than just the bank teller helping them, you know, buy CDs. So my background, my mom was a school teacher, a high school teacher, and my old man was a factory worker at Honda. And we grew up in a small town in Ohio, 13,000 people. Grew up with a wood-burning stove. And, you know, I very, very, very unique background in the sense that, you know, I didn't have your traditional professional services. No one in my family was a lawyer or, you know, accountant or anything like that. They were a lot of laborers. So figuring out the world that was in front of me was a lot of the challenges to kind of get where we are. And I always think of stories of progression of saying, hey, you got all this stuff, but how do you get there? I built this company, this services, because I understand them. Right. Like you can be like Ken Fisher's a spoiled rich kid. He's never going to understand what it's like to build your first million of savings. You know how many retirees are millionaires for the first time? We hear that all the time because of the great market we've had for the last 15 years. There's so many people that said, I never thought I'd have $1 million. Ken Fisher does not understand those people. His dad was rich. He was rich. You know, Bill Gates, his dad was rich. Like a lot of these people that people don't realize, like they never understood the journey. The risk, the hardships, the setbacks. I can tell you, you know, just digressing because I'm so proud of my parents. You know, my mom said, you know, we were like lower class and middle class and upper middle class. Like we went through 3 stages over the course of my childhood from 1980 to 2000. And I'm so proud because I remember my mom was, you know, telling stories. My mom was 1 of 9. My dad's family were carpenters. So my mom, you know, was growing up with a bed with 3 sisters in the same bed. That was kind of like her life. And the way they grew up and the way, you know, they wanted more for their kids. They wanted the American dream, Randy. Mm-hmm. They wanted to keep working hard, and they realized if you worked hard, you could get ahead. And that was my family's super secret sauce. My dad worked very hard when Honda came in 1983 to Ohio and started building things. And these stories of, you know, and I share this because it's going to come to fruition at the end. You know, my mom told her sisters, I heard her over talking, and they're talking about reflecting on life and kids. And she's like, I knew John and I made it when I didn't have to save change to pay for my boys' basketball shoes. And like, if that doesn't like warm your heart and make your eyes water, like they did a lot that I didn't wear. I was such an ungrateful kid. I was like, these shoes suck. Why do I have the cheap shoes? Why don't I have the Jordans? And you know, you just don't appreciate it as a kid, everything they did without you. And you know, I growing up, I never knew where we were at. We always had a roof over our heads and food, and we were a happy family and lived out in the country. And it was just, you know, it was a great childhood. But as I reflect on it, the way they worked stage by stage, hitting different thresholds, and it's confusing, right? When you're, you know, my dad was a laid off construction worker when I was born. You don't know what you're gonna do over the winter. How are you gonna pay? How are you gonna keep the heat on? And that mindset, by the way, their grandparents at that time had experienced the Great Depression. So there's a mindset in baby boomers that I will never know. I'll never know what it's like to have hungry family members. I'll never know what it's like not knowing where the next meal is going to come, right? Like I can't appreciate, because they touched that. Their grandparents told them those stories, right? Like that in the 20s, and then you had the World War II, you had Korea. You just had these things that shaped a generation of hardship that we just never could appreciate. We just, you know, unfortunately, I'll never know what that is, that kind of community and that kind of life was. But it set in their mind a lot of fears that we talked about in an earlier segment of running out of money. It was real. You know, not having enough to, you know, was real. So when they fast forward, now all of a sudden the economy's going, you know, Honda's paying $20 an hour. And now, you know, we got a basketball hoop at the house. Like, you know, like you're doing things that you never thought would happen. Your dad, you know, my dad makes assistant manager. Next thing you know, we have a company car, and he's working through all these different stages. So then they get to, then all of a sudden, you know, they pay off their house, they pay off their cars. And this is a lot of retirees. Their journeys are different, but it's the same. So then they get to retirement, and all of a sudden, they're supposed to be great at spending and doing stuff, right, Randy? The stories. So you need to jumpstart, you know, a good financial Sherpa, a good financial guide, a good financial protector, someone that specializes in retirement. The reason I built this company is because I wanted to create more memories for our clients. A lot of financial people are nerds, right? They just want to, it's everything's in an Excel sheet and they want to have all these numbers move around. But like, that's not, you're not going to die thinking about your returns and what you passed on. You're going to pass on remembering your memories, and you're going to be remembered by the memories you created for those of others. So that's where real legacy happens. And to be able to be part of that legacy experience for my parents, I had to jumpstart my parents at times because they had my dad would say, I'm on a fixed income, Greg. That's what he'd say every time I ask him to do it. I can't, Greg, I'm on a fixed income. And in their mind, that was their Social Security, and they couldn't touch their savings. Their savings was emergency money. So they started living their life within their savings or their Social Security or their pension. My mom had STRS because she was a school teacher, and my dad had his Social Security. And I've shared this, you know, numerous times this year, but it's been a tough year in the Ayler house. We lost dad unexpectedly at 69. And that's young, right? Like he got about 7 or 8 years of retirement. And, you know, I would say the 60s and 70s are the heyday, folks. And I am so grateful that I basically forced them. I planned them every Christmas. I planned them a trip, and they didn't have a say in it. I basically was like, you're going to Pearl Harbor, Dad. And they had the time of their lives. You're going to Ireland and going on tours and a group trip. You know, time of their lives. You know, they're having these once in a lifetime experiences. They went to Alaska and went on the cruise. Hey, we're going to the Bahamas with the grandkids, and we're doing all these things. And all of a sudden, everything started to break down in terms of their fears and their concerns. And these stories of my dad, you know, my grandfather served in World War II. He got to go on his dream trip to Pearl Harbor. That never would have happened without me being in this business, because he never would have done that on his own. He never would have went through the motions of spending that money and going through it. My mom had dreams of having a grandkid trip of her whole family in the winter months. So after Christmas, we went down to the Bahamas and spent 4 or 5 days, and they paid for it. And they had, you know, the best time ever down in Mexico. We did it again a couple years later. to this day, they still talk about that. Mom still talks about those trips of how awesome and perfect they were, and how glad she gave that to Dad, because that's all he wanted, is for his kids to be together, for his grandkids to be together. And give your family excuses to be together. Spend your life savings. Be part of that process. And if you're not sure you can afford it, you probably need another financial advisor. You need another opinion. Let's get you comfortable with actually using your money to build memories versus just numbers in these accounts. We definitely want people to make money, but not, you know, at the expense of losing out on life and memories, because life is too short. The only thing people we see running out of in retirement is time. So, you know, let's avoid that happening. And I think the roadmap's that confidence builder to maybe jumpstart you into a different path in your retirement.
1: You know, one of the things that you have control over in your life is who you do business with. And when you choose that person who you do business with, do they have the passion for that business and the passion to help you? And I think that that comes through when you sit down and talk to Greg about these kind of stories. 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Let's talk about making that retirement money that you've saved over the last 20, 30, even 40 years. 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
1: Coming up on the second half of Fire Your Financial Advisor, dealing with, I'll deal with that when it happens. And if a little is good, more isn't always better. We'll talk through that one coming up in just a second here. All right. So the stats show, and we talk about this regularly, 70% of us, as we get into our elder years, are going to need some kind of help. That doesn't mean you're going into a memory care. That doesn't mean you're in assisted living. It just means that as you get older, you're going to need some kind of help. That could possibly happen in your home as well. And that stuff gets kind of expensive. Well, preparing for it is probably a good thing. But when you don't prepare for it, this kind of falls on your kids and your spouse. This is a real story. It's from Tracy Mitchell, and she's in San Francisco.
4: At a certain point, my father had a stroke. First, he had to go in a regular nursing home. My mom could not take care of him at home. Well, if you don't have a trust or you don't have certain things set up, you're going to have to pay the highest price, whatever the consumer price is, for that nursing home care. They were charging my mother $7,000 a month until she bankrupted herself, until she had spent down all of her assets, everything she had earned, her retirement. She had to spend that down to pay for his nursing home care. Then Medicaid kicks in. But guess what? Medicaid is not free. They let her live in the house, but when she died, they bring a bill to the heirs. They attach the house and say, you have to reimburse us for all the money that we spent taking care of him in the nursing home.
1: Ouch. So people say, you know, when they get into retirement, you'd bring up long-term care and they say, I'll deal with that when it happens. And at that point, according to Tracy, it's a little too late. You can't buy fire insurance when your house is on fire. So, Greg, this brings up, I mean, you know these stories. I hear these stories. There it is right in front of us. How do you get people to pay attention to what might be the biggest retirement boogeyman that's out there?
0: You know, I always think it's kind of cute when financial advisors try to tell me about how long-term care works, being that I own an elder law firm that only deals with Medicaid emergencies and estate planning. So this has been my life since 2010. So, you know, we intimately understand the nursing home crisis situation. We service it all the time. And I think it may be helpful. I think Tracy had it 90% right. Mm-hmm. I think she made some statements that were a little confusing. So I love her take. I think she's right on a theme, but let's kind of walk through what happens. I think there's confusion. Let me tell you what happens in a nursing home crisis. And I think most people are a little confused on who pays, how they pay, what happens, and what the situation looks like. And the most common situation is a fall. A fall happens. A broken hip. They go into the rehab. You know, you go to the nursing home facility to do the rehab to get better. And then they realize, uh-oh, mom or dad has dementia, Alzheimer's, Parkinson's, some type of cognitive disorder. They can't go home. So at that point, the misconception that many people have is because when you have that hip injury in a nursing home facility, Medicare's paying. And they're like, okay, yeah, Medicare pays. Medicare pays because you're getting better. They're paying because they're paying you to get out. Think about it like this. Medicare will pay as long as you're getting out. And that means as long as you're showing signs of improvement, Medicare will keep paying. I think they pay a minimum of 30, but never longer than 100, at least in Ohio, is roughly the days, right? So you get at most 3 months of rehabilitative care. And then at that point, you're kicked off. And like I said, most people don't get near to 100 days, especially if you have Alzheimer's or dementia, because you're not getting better. That's not going to be something that you heal out of. So now all of a sudden, mom's at home and dad's in the facility and they're kind of confused. And then, you know, month three comes around and all of a sudden mom gets an $8,000 bill. And she's like, what's this? The insurance, Medicare is supposed to pay for this. It's like, well, no, now you're privately paying. And people think that their insurance or Medicare or anything, unless you have long-term care insurance, which very few people have nowadays, less than 5%, I think, is the last study we've seen that's specific to long-term care, you're privately paying. And people are like, well, what do you mean? You're privately paying. You're cutting a check out of your savings. And they're like, well, what about Medicaid? Now, there's Medicaid for the indigent and Medicaid for the aged. This is Medicaid for the aged, right? This is the Job and Family Services in your local state facilitates this program. It's a federal program, but it's administered by the state. So this is Medicaid. Medicaid is built for the aged for when you run out of money. So if you are single, let's do the simple scenario. If you are single, you basically, if you have $1 million, you have to spend everything down. You can keep $2,000.
1: Wow.
0: So if you have $1 million in Ohio, or and it's very similar in the surrounding states, you can keep $2,000. So you got to spend everything down. So if it's $100,000 a year and you're in there for 10 years, you privately pay for the whole 10 years until you have nothing left. Now, if you're married, and every state's different, depending on who you listen, but it's a federal program, but most states look very similar in how they administer it. Most, I say. So make sure you check with your attorneys. The CSRA, the Community Spousal Resource Allowment, is what the community spouse, which is the spouse not in the facility, the spouse not in the nursing home, what can they keep? So if I have $1 million, what can my wife keep? You ready for this, Randy? $162,600.
1: That's it.
0: So if you have $1 million and your spouse goes in, you have to spend it down to $162,600, and then Medicaid will kick on and pay for your spouse. The community spouse, the spouse not in the nursing home, can stay at the house. They never kick you out of the house. Everybody's like, they're going to kick me out of the house. They'll never kick you out of the house. That's fine. But what they will do is they don't go for a reimbursement bill for the heirs. That's not necessarily true. What they do is they put a lien on the house. So for any of the costs that Medicaid pays, they get reimbursed when the spouse sells the house. So the house is exempt, but not protected. This is the big miss. There's two different ways to think about it. Either it's protected or it's exempt. It's exempt so that they can turn on Medicaid. So if you get to that $162,600 as a spouse, that's all you have left. All right, Medicaid's going to start paying the bills, but they're going to keep track of all those bills, and they're going to put that amount of lien on the house so that when the kids go to get the house, they lose the whole value of the house. This is very, very real, and it happens all the time because most people don't plan for nursing home crises. They say, oh, don't worry, it's not going to happen to me. Oh, don't worry, it'll be fine. I have savings, and it's fine. There's ways to go about this. You can get long-term care insurance, which is expensive, and a lot of times people aren't healthy enough to qualify or they don't want to pay. All of those things are real. But what I find is a much more useful tool, being that we have an estate planning and elder law firm, and this is my practice. I've been in this seat for a long time as an attorney, building protection plans make sense. So when we sit down with a couple and we do our roadmap, Randy, we do a legal protection plan. Now, part of that legal protection plan involves a lot of different things that can hurt you from a legal perspective. But long-term care is one of them. And there are trusts out there. You heard Tracy mention trusts. We can move houses, farms, investments into certain protection trusts that remain available for the surviving spouse or maybe eventually the kids or grandkids. But they are protected from that spend down, meaning you can move that house and now the nursing home can't get it. You can move an annuity and then the house, and then they can't get it. Insurance, a farm. It needs to be in those things for, it depends on the state. In Ohio, it's 5 years. From 5 years from the day it's transferred, and you can keep adding things as you go. And then each thing you add has its own 5-year clock. So it's not like the last thing upsets the apple cart for everything. No, you can keep adding stuff to it. And over the years, you just get a bunch of clocks ticking to saying it's 100% protected at 5 years. You get protection along the way. It's just not 100% protected until you hit that 5-year clock. All of that is a big part of what we think the financial industry misses. They ignore the legal realities, probate, gifting, estate tax, capital gains tax, distribution risk to kids or grandkids or son-in-laws or daughter-in-laws that could ending up with some of your assets, and then nursing homes. When we sit down with you, we take an inventory of all your legal documents and we talk about what the possible upgrades could look like to avoid probate, to avoid taxes, to avoid long-term care. Whatever is important to you. Hey, I want to protect against my sister-in-law or my daughter-in-law, my son-in-law. Sure, we can build things to fix those. All of that gets overlooked when you have a bunch of different people in the kitchen working. You know, you have your attorney over here disagreeing with your financial advisor over there. Well, we control it all. We have our team of attorneys around the corner that obviously do a lot of great stuff for us. Ayler Stallings, I'm Greg Ayler. So I'm part of that show. So we can control that everything works together hand in hand with Tim and I's law firm to ensure it works. Because at the end of the day, that's the glue. The legal is the glue of the plan. Now, I know people don't like to deal with attorneys, but I promise you, this is way better than getting a business card that you have to go interview another attorney who may or may not be on the same page as your financial or as your tax plans. This ensures that this is what really rich people do, Randy. They have a family office, and in that family office, they handle the legal, the tax, and the finance all under one roof. Why can't everyone have that same treatment? That's what Golden Reserve believes. The finance, the tax, and legal should all happen. And we have the tax professionals that do the tax returns under the same roof, that do the tax plans. All of these people, if you become a client, we do your tax returns, if you like. It's included. It's not additional cost. Hey, if you become a client, we do your legal docs. We update them or we give you new ones. That's included in your fees. You don't have to pay extra. We have the team in place to support a full retirement plan. And that's the unique part about Golden Reserve. We don't try to be everything to everybody. We try to be everything to retirees. That is who we service, Randy, and that's who we built the roadmap for retirement for.
1: You know, when you talk to people and you say, you got to sit down with a retirement planner, and the person will say, well, I don't even know what to ask. And I say, start every question with what if. What if the market goes down? What if taxes go up? What if inflation goes up? 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And what if this happens to my family? And then the conversation begins with how you deal with all of that. Let's sit down and have that conversation for you and have all of these questions and your concerns and maybe some of the ones that you're not even thinking about. Let's get them answered. Here's the website, getyourroadmap.com. The roadmap for retirement is a no cost, no obligation offer from Golden Reserve. Let's sit down and build your retirement and do the math on it. You can find us at one of our offices across the Cleveland area, Independence, Sheffield, Pepper Pike, Canton, and Akron. 216-930-0000. Again, 216-930-0000. Well, if you've been listening to this show for a while, you know that Greg sometimes struggles with the weekend warrior thing. He's a little sore every Monday when we record this show. We all know that a little bit of exercise, a little bit of body movement is good for us. As a matter of fact, I got a study in front of me that says as little as 90 to 120 minutes a week will help. But more if you decide, oh, I'll do more than that. I'll do even be in better shape. It doesn't have that much additional benefit. So 10 to 15 minutes a day is what they're recommending. So I started thinking about that when it comes to retirement planning. Greg, there's a lot of people that will come in and say, oh, I want to beat the market. And you say, you know, maybe you don't need to. Sometimes 5% growth is all you need to fund a great retirement. 10% might be great, but it might also put you at risk and might not be so good. So, Greg, talk to me about what people expect when it comes to growth within their portfolio. Do they get a little greedy? And does it, you know, is it like right now when the market's going way up, they want it all? Or are they kind of conservative and kind of level-headed about it as you talk to them?
5: Well, it depends on who you talk to, right? I mean, I think some people are not a little greedy. They're a lot greedy. They're a lot greedy because they've been seeing returns like this for 15 years.
1: Right.
5: Like, you know, you can't really blame someone if it happens every year and they're getting double-digit returns. Why should they stop? I don't blame them. Like, I don't blame you, right? Like, I don't blame someone that's getting 12 or 13% returns on average for the last, you know, since 2011, you know, with one blip. You know, 2022 was the one bad year. And other than that, it's been all gravy. I mean, last couple of years have been 20% returns. It's hard to get our hands around that, Randy. It's hard to dispel or make someone feel not like, hey, you know, that's unfair, right? Like, you know, you shouldn't have that expectation. So I don't want to tell people that they shouldn't expect to make money. I think that's probably a fool's errand for that group. But there's probably a larger contingent of our clients that are just like, I just want to do everything I want to do in retirement, Greg. And as long as we're making money and we're not, you know, we're not being foolish on how we're investing in terms of not just risk, but return. I don't want to be all in money markets. I want to have some upside, but I don't want to do it at the risk of me not being able to do everything I want in retirement. And I think that's the right way to look at it. It's like, hey, I want to get as much as I can up into the point where I'm so at risk that I could lose the big picture of ensuring that for the next 20 years, I get to do everything I want. And finding that right balance is tricky. That's the whole idea of the process. And you know, you sit down and you talk, the market's such a funny, goofy thing, particularly in this last administration. It's been a roller coaster, right? You know, it's been every week is the stock market's crashing. And it's like, the stock market's breaking records. And if you try to really follow it week to week, you will go insane because there's not really a lot of logic that goes into this. And I was working out with a financial advisor this morning, and they're always the same. You know who you are. I'm talking about, you know who I am talking about right now. He's a good buddy, but it's always like the glass is half full. And I'm like, yeah, man, I'm just really, he's like, what do you think? Because they want to hear me be negative Nancy about the market because I've voiced my concern that there's a lot of economic indicators that aren't great. Private equity is a disaster right now. They have a bunch of companies they can't sell and everything's backed up. And I think that's going to overflow into the public market, right? Like when you have trillions and trillions of dollars of companies that can't be sold by private equity companies because no one's buying right now. That's what happens when those companies start failing, right? Like, you know, they're built on these 4 to 5 year chassis to kind of get to the next buyer. That concerns me. The price earnings ratio, we've talked about that at length on the show. That concerns me. The war in Iran, the cost of gas, interest rates going up, you know, some hikes this year. All of these things concern me, right? Like these aren't good market facts. But one of the big ones that, you know, I think is overlooked, in addition to private equity, I think that's probably the most overlooked issue we have in the market right now because everybody's so focused just on it, what AI work and how can they monetize it, which I think is the big talking point for most market homers or pundits, you know, that they're kind of arm wrestling. But I think the more driving factor is that consumer debt is at $1.25 trillion, the highest it's ever been. Delinquency is at its highest rates of like 13%. According to the Wall Street Journal's recent article. And that scares me, but it also explains me a lot of things. Do you ever just wonder, like I was in line at Wendy's and I ordered a value meal and I was in a hurry and I don't like to eat fast food, but I was traveling and I do love a double Baconator, Randy. Yes, I do. And it was $20.
1: Mm-hmm.
5: And I was like, holy, because I don't eat at fast food very often. So when I went through the drive-thru, I was like, who can afford this?
6: What happened? Yeah.
5: And so the economic indicators for me, if you want me to read some tea leaves, Wendy's also having one of its worst quarters in years. They're shutting down stores. And I think the fast food conundrum is getting there where it's like, you guys remember when it was $4.99? You had a 99-cent value meal and you had value meals that were $4.99. That made sense for the masses, especially lower class, middle class folks, where you could grab a quick meal. It wasn't great, but now it's $20. It's like it's four times as much. And then I look at the debt. I'm like, oh, that's what's happening. Or you go to the airport and you see on a Tuesday morning, you see a bunch of people. And you know what I mean? You got a bunch of people. And you're like, does anybody work anymore? Tickets are $1,000. And you're just like, how's everybody? And they're just putting on the card.
0: everything's going on the credit card. And I think we have this debt bubble that's rising that no one seems to really care about because the market's screaming and the market's going up. So it's distracting everybody. It's covering the interest payments. But I think when the market goes down for a year or two, that's when the bubble really gets exacerbated, right? Like bubbles don't break when the market's going up. Bubbles break when the market goes flat or down. And at this point in the year, gosh, Randy, we're at like 13%. S&P's up 13%. That's another record-breaking above average year. And we still have 4 months to go, right? Like we're still rocking and rolling through midterms. And I guess I'm just throwing up all this stuff because the financial advisors I talk to are like, well, Greg, it's because people's accounts are bigger. They just have bigger mortgages. I'm like, that doesn't really explain the delinquency rates. But it's always a story. These guys, these financial advisors, and these are good friends of mine. They always have a good story. It's like, well, you know that 80% or 85% of the S&P 500 earnings ratios are beating, or 85% of the companies in the S&P 500 are beating their earnings this year. And that's up. And I'm like, yeah, but the price earnings ratio is like 20. Doesn't it feel like overvalued? They can be up in earnings, but still wildly overvalued, right? And the issue with it being overvalued, Randy, is simply that the fall gets steeper. That's what happens. When you're not overvalued and we have a down market, the drop down isn't, it's more like, hey, we're going to lose 5 or 10%. But when you're wildly overvalued, it's more of a cliff. And I know I've been saying this for a year or two now, and it sounds like a broken record, but like, I'm just nervous about it. I don't like the idea of, there's bad economics out there. It's not all good. And there's always going to be bad economics. And that's why people are making money right now. And it's great. Like, I hope people, you know, ride the ride. But I just hope there's some common sense that someone behind the wheel isn't just, you know, doing the confetti bombs and pushing on the gas. I hope someone's saying, hey, we've got a lot of good things that have happened for 10 years. Let's take a huge chunk of this and put it in something that can still make some good money. Maybe, you know, 10%. But it can't lose any money. And I think that's the balance of it's like, all right, I don't need to put my whole life savings on the convertible going 90 with no seatbelt. And that's where we're at now because we've had such a long, these financial advisors believe their own lore. They believe that they're willing the market. Like the financial advisors believe that they're the ones making their clients money. They're just putting money in the S&P 500 or any of these entities and watching it go, right? Like it's hilarious to think. You know, I'll end on this one on the market because I'm kind of diatribing, but it's like SpaceX, right? Like everyone was saying this was some home run, no brainer. And like, look at SpaceX, guys. Like it's never as easy as people think, right? Like, and I'm not saying SpaceX is, you know, a dead fish and it's not going to come back and figure it out. But like, if you bought it at its peak, it doesn't feel very good right now, does it? And people are putting large portions of their life savings. Retirees were talking about putting large portions of their life savings in SpaceX. And it's like, maybe it's a long-term play, but like, you're only going to be spending money at an aggressive level for the next 10 to 15 years. We don't have 30 years. We don't have a long play anymore, Randy. We have a retirement play that's a fun play. Everything we do should be having the max amount of fun and memories. That's our investment strategy. And if you're not thinking through that, Randy, I think you probably need to talk to somebody about having a second opinion on how you could have a little bit more fun and a little bit less stress in your retirement. And our market risk report will stress test your current investments just to see where you're at. Like, let's just see how much pressure and how much risk is in your current portfolio, because I think that's the starting point of really evaluating what's the right amount of risk.
1: I'm sure you're going to talk to people and they're going to say, you need the stock market. And you kind of go, do I? Or how much do I need that stock market? That is a great conversation for your retirement conversation. Let's talk through it. 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Learn more about Golden Reserve. Tool around there. You'll see a lot of information there. Go through the navigation bars. Find out about the events that are taking place. You'll see the media tab. You'll see our podcast, all the things that are there. Learn more. If you just heard just a couple of shows, learn more about Golden Reserve and find out the difference right there. Let's talk about how much you need that stock market. Let's talk about what makes you comfortable in retirement. We have 5 offices across Cleveland: Independence, Sheffield, Pepper Pike, Canton, and Akron. Here's the number, 216-930-0000. Again, 216-930-0000. I do a lot of reading. I do a lot of searching for different shows for this show. And when I see a stat that kind of looks a little bit crazy, and then I go, you know what? Greg talked about that 6 months ago. And we'll talk about one of those coming up next on Fire, Your Financial Advisor.
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1: So I've actually been counting today as we've been going through the show, because many times people, when they talk about retirement, say, okay, so say you have $1 million. Greg has said that three times today. Why do we say that? Because the math is easy for us, right? Okay, but you might, as somebody says that, okay, so you have $1 million, you go, I don't have $1 million. That's not me. Well, I'm going to give you an interesting fact, and Greg has said this many times. Here's the study. The average retiree in the U.S. spends just over $60,000 a year. Now, do you know how much money people spend if they have between $1 and $3 million a year? They spend $70,000 to $120,000 a year. It ain't that much different. So whether you're going to have a champagne retirement or a beer and pretzels retirement, like me, you're going to spend about the same as everybody else. And Greg, when we talk about that, that kind of boils down to, it's not that different and it's not that hard to sit down and say, what did you spend last year? What are you going to spend in retirement? Let's figure that out. And I think that the financial industry tries to make it a whole lot more complicated than what it actually is.
5: Ah, it feels so good when people say,
1: Greg was right.
5: Well, I think the interesting part is the why. Why do they do this? And if you want to get diabolical, and I like to get diabolical, Randy. They don't want you to spend your money. They want to scare you. They want to stoke your fear. Financial advisors and the financial industry doesn't want you to spend your money because they think it's their money. And if you don't believe me, how many people have asked their financial advisor before they bought something?
1: Yeah.
5: Whose money is it?
1: Mm-hmm.
5: Versus telling them, this is what I'm about. Is it okay if I do this? Well, I don't know. The cost of bacon this year, Randy's going up there. I don't know. Iran war. There's always a story. I don't know, rate hikes are coming up. Like they've got all these ways to keep you barriered from your money. But let's do the hard math here of why they do this. If you spend your money, they make less money. Inarguable. That is an inarguable fact. And they're in the business of making more money every year. So if you spend any of your principal, how dare you, Randy? They're going to have to take a pay cut because they're charging 1%. So if you have $1 million and you go out and you spend $100,000, well, now that instead of making a $10,000 check, they're getting a $9,000 check that next year. And if you're like thinking, oh my gosh, I've never thought about it like that, that's why we don't charge that way. See that? You hear that? That's thunder.
1: That was thunder.
5: That is the financial gods trying to disrupt this segment. Cue thunder. Edward Jones, Merrill Lynch, lightning, thunder. The heavens above of the financial industry are trying to shut us down, Randy. But we will not be quieted. We will not be silenced. Because there's a right and wrong way to do things in life. How you do something is how you do everything. And if you believe in helping retirees, I just don't believe you can charge a percentage. I don't think there's any value creation that you can sit there and say, if I'm helping someone that has $200,000 and making $2,000 a year, and then it grows to $400,000 the next year, and I'm making double the money. And by the way, financial advisors have nothing to do with your money growing. Just eliminate that fallacy. No one knows. They're all guessing. It's all in the market, and they have their fingers crossed like the rest of the world. No one knows where the market's going to go, and neither do you if you're a DIYer. I know your feelings are hurt, but let's be honest. You're not that smart. You haven't beat the quants in Wall Street. Everyone's winning. And if you're not beating the S&P in 500, you're not doing that great. So that should be your barometer. But I digress. Going back to you're paying someone based on the zeros on your account versus the value they add is a problematic model. That's why Gold and Reserve does it differently. And the reason that people don't talk about this income reality is because it would gut their story. If you found out that everyone spent the same amount of money, because if you look at it, if someone has two, I'm going to do $2 million, Randy, you're complaining that I kept doing $1 million examples. I'll do $2 million. Mm-hmm. Someone has $2 million in retirement and they have a $60,000 Social Security. What does that mean? That means that they only need, if they're spending $80,000 a year, let's add a little bit more to the, you said 70, let's call it 80.
1: Mm-hmm.
5: All right. They need a, let's see, 60, they need $20,000.
1: Yep.
5: Of return. That means they need a 2% return on their $2 million to ensure that they don't have to spend any principal. That's half of what a lot of money markets are paying. So they have to scratch their head and say, what? Why are they doing that? That's why. They don't want you to spend your money because they take a pay cut. So the fee thing is very real. You should ask and dive in. If you want to see what you're paying in fees, not just in your investments, I'm sorry, not just through your advisor, but in your investments too, we have a software system that does it for free. Your financial advisor will never know. Our roadmap will pump that out and show you what you're paying every year in fees, both total. So you can actually have some information and you can go back and give them a hard time, which would make me happy. It would make me happy to give you this secret sauce on how you're being charged so that you can make your financial advisor's life a little harder. But more importantly, I want you to spend more money. That's really what I want. I want you to have more fun in retirement. I want you to enjoy your life savings that you spent 30 years doing without. You did without enough. This is the doing with time of your life. Let's do more, live more, more dreams, more spending, more life. And I think our roadmap is that permission slip, Randy. I think it has between the tax, the legal, the fees, the market, the income, all of it is, it's complimentary. It's no cost. 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And there's, like I said, you can just take it and give it to your financial advisor. We don't care. At the end of the day, we want retirees to win and start fighting back against an industry that isn't aligned with their goals. We want you to start being aligned with your retirement goals, with your family's goals, not your financial advisor's life savings. Let's worry about your life savings for a bit, Randy. That's how the roadmap works, and that's why it was built.
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10: Hawaii prepares for Lala. It's 1 o'clock. I'm Andy Betts. First, meteorologist Matt Wintz with 3 News Weather.
11: Clouds will continue to increase. We have scattered showers and thunderstorms as we go throughout our afternoon and evening from west to east. Temperatures in the low 80s. Tonight back down near 70 with a leftover shower. And then scattered showers and storms at times on Sunday as a cold front swings through. Some dry hours in between. Temperatures on Sunday up near 80.
10: Right now it's 76 degrees at your severe weather station. Tropical storm Lala is expected to hit Hawaii's Big Island, but not before it strengthens into a hurricane. High surf rescues have already taken place, and local officials are bracing for major flooding. ABC's Melissa Adan in Hawaii says there are hurricane warnings in effect.
12: With this hurricane warning, makes it Lala could be the first ever hurricane that actually makes a direct hit on the Big Island of Hawaii. We're looking at it as it strengthens, approaching with likely 75 mile per hour winds and up to 2 feet of rain. That is what made so many people, like locals, try to stock up on critical supplies, generators, selling out, grocery stores, emptying as we brace for impact.
10: President Trump says he'll soon make the Strait of Hormuz a U.S. territory. Speaking in New York on Friday, Trump claimed that Iran has been decimated in its war with the U.S. and claimed, "Pretty soon, I'll be declaring the Hormuz Strait a territory of the United States." He also addressed high gas prices in the U.S. and said the cost is necessary if it means Iran won't have a nuclear weapon. A new state law goes into effect next month, which requires new elementary and middle school teachers to demonstrate proficiency in math before teaching it.
13: Senate Bill 19 requires the State Board of Education to assess math proficiency for every new pre-K through 8 teaching license applicant who may be assigned to teach math. The law also sets up rules for districts to provide additional tutoring for students and outlines that districts must submit a math achievement improvement plan to the Department of Education if they have 51% or fewer of their third graders score at a proficient level in math. I'm Allison Wyatt.
10: The Democratic National Committee will vote today on which states will go first in the 2028 presidential primaries. The party is expected to give South Carolina the first primary on January 22nd, followed by Nevada, New Hampshire, New Mexico, Michigan, and Virginia, all in February. New Hampshire used to have the first in the nation primary, but is being pushed back by the DNC behind states with more Black and Latino voters, who are both major constituencies in the party. A new poll has former U.S. Senator Sherrod Brown maybe making a comeback, and the race for governor of Ohio is a toss-up within the margin of error.
14: The poll from Fox News shows former Senator Sherrod Brown leading incumbent Republican Senator John Houston by 8 points. That same poll shows Republican gubernatorial candidate Vivek Ramaswamy ahead of Democrat Amy Acton by only 2 percentage points, 50-48%. The poll saying there are some Ohio voters willing to split their vote. 14% of those voting for Sherrod Brown would also vote for Ramaswamy. 6% voting for Senator Houston say they would also vote for Acton for governor. I'm Tom Moore.
10: The Cleveland police are asking for the public's help in identifying a driver who they say hit a pedestrian in a wheelchair on July 2nd. It happened at the intersection of East 116th Street and Buckeye. The driver was in a gray Ford Escape when she allegedly struck the victim while turning left onto East 116th. The Guardians' struggles continued last night as they take one on the chin from the Padres 7-5. Cleveland's record since the All-Star break is a mere 8-18, which is the second lowest win percentage in all of baseball. Tonight, Joey Cantillo tries to right the ship when he takes the mound against San Diego. First pitch at 7:10. You can hear it right here and free on the iHeartRadio app. For the latest headlines at the top and bottom of the hour, set a preset on the free iHeartRadio app to WTAM 1100. I'm Andy Betts.
15: 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There aren't any accidents on the roads to slow you down right now. If you see anything happening we don't, let us know by calling the traffic tip line. 216-986-8888. In Little Italy, the Feast of the Assumption has Mayfield Road closed both directions between East 125th and Kenilworth. That'll reopen tonight at 11 o'clock. Corey Roddick, WTAM Traffic on 1100 AM and 106.9 FM.
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25: John F. Kennedy was killed by a sniper's bullet in Dallas, Texas. Aldous Huxley, author of Brave New World, succumbed to cancer. And in the exact hour as Kennedy's assassination, in the cloistered scholarly world of Oxford, England, the long career of Clive Staples Lewis ended due to kidney failure. He was 64 years old. C.S. Lewis's career was defined by his works in Christian apologetic writings. Apologetics meaning the discipline of defending or attempting to prove the truth of Christian doctrines through systematic argumentation and discourse. Here's Lewis scholar Dabney Hart answering the question, who was C.S. Lewis?
26: He became the leading Christian apologist of the second half of the 20th century. And he became the author of the most important children's series of the 20th century. He was a complex man.
25: C.S. Lewis was born in Belfast, Northern Ireland, on November 29, 1898, the younger of two boys. Lewis enrolled at Oxford University, the oldest university in the English-speaking world, and referred to himself at this age as an atheist. His time at Oxford was cut short at 19 when he volunteered and was sent to the frontline trenches in northern France during World War I. Wounded from an exploding shell after 1 year in battle, Lewis returned to Oxford University, where he graduated with honors. And it was there where he was then elected to begin his nearly 30-year tenure at Magdalen College. Here, with a pint of beer and a pipe, Lewis spent many late evenings at local pubs in philosophical discussion with friends such as J.R.R. Tolkien, Hugo Dyson, and other members of his late-night social group were also important for his transformation from an atheist to a theist to a Christian. From about the age of 10 until he was 33, he had been assuming that Christianity was just another myth, a beautiful lie. Here's Lewis scholars Professor Lyle Dorset and Christopher Mitchell from Wheaton College.
27: He was the most reluctant convert in the United Kingdom. He didn't really want to be a believer, but he couldn't help himself. He was drawn to God. God kept drawing him to him.
28: And then he read Chesterton's Everlasting Man, and at that point he began to see that maybe Christianity was not so intellectually in the dark as he had thought. And so there's this journey. But what he's doing at this point is he's really looking for reasons not to believe in the Christian faith. And yet, without him even trying, things are coming into his life to force him to look at it and say, well, maybe it's not such a, you know, open and shut case.
25: It was also during these conversations at the pub where C.S. Lewis and J.R.R. Tolkien decided to write what we now know as the Chronicles of Narnia and the Lord of the Rings.
0: Here again is Christopher Mitchell.
28: The story is told that at a point they sort of agreed that nobody was writing the kind of books that they liked to read, so they decided that they would do it.
25: All of C.S. Lewis's 40-plus books have stayed in print since their initial publishing. In fact, sales have been increasing, with Narnia sales reaching 1 million annually, and his nonfiction

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5: Good afternoon, I'm Andy Betts. It's 1:30. Your 3 News forecast, mostly cloudy this afternoon with a slight chance of showers and thunderstorms, high near 84. Tonight, showers overnight with a possible thunderstorm, low around 70. And for Sunday, mostly cloudy with more rain and thunderstorms possible, high in the mid-80s. At least 5 people were injured in a shooting early this morning at Virginia State University. It happened around 1:30 a.m. outside a residence hall at the historically black university in Chesterfield, Virginia. University officials say the shooting prompted a campus shutdown as police searched for multiple suspects. A man is accused of sexually assaulting 2 women near the Ohio State campus this week. The first assault happened around 8 a.m. Tuesday, and the second was reported around 7:30 a.m. Thursday. Both victims were reportedly grabbed by the suspect. The second victim took photos of the suspect and his vehicle, leading to the arrest of 33-year-old Brandon Thompson. For the first time, Cuyahoga County Sheriff's deputies are providing all the security for the Cuyahoga County Fair. This after a group of young adults got into a fight at last year's fair, which ended with an 18-year-old being shot and wounded. Bond is set at $2 million for one of 3 people charged in connection with the deaths of 2 women in Canton. 42-year-old Katina Spells and 31-year-old Courtney Yeager were found shot dead Sunday at the scene of an apartment fire on Allen Page Drive Southeast. Eric Lamar is pleading not guilty to charges, including aggravated arson. The cable company serving a lot of the Westside suburbs will soon have a new owner. California regulators have approved Charter Communications' $34.5 billion acquisition of Cox Communications, with the deal expected to close next week. Charter Communications operates under the name Spectrum. I'm Andy Betts. Listen for our next news at the top of the hour when you set a preset on the free iHeartRadio app to WTAM 1100.
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15: It is something of a specialty within that kind of engineering, which requires a great deal of imagination. And it has to be said that Lee was a very good engineer and a very dedicated engineer. He also was a very frustrated engineer, because promotion in the Army as a whole and in the Corps of Engineers was sclerotic, to say the least. The great advantage of Army employment was that it was guaranteed and secure. The downside was that it was slow. And Lee experiences this, and it's a source of great frustration. He would like to move up. When the Mexican War comes, he sees this as an opportunity, and he grabs it. He's sent off on one engineering assignment, which doesn't look terribly promising. But then he is seconded to the staff of Winfield Scott. Winfield Scott is about to mount one of the most adventurous amphibious expeditions in American military history, and that is the joint Army-Navy landing at Veracruz on the eastern coast of Mexico. Lee is immediately ticketed by Scott as an up-and-coming person and becomes a major part of Scott's staff, as a major assistance to Scott in the capture of Veracruz, accompanies Scott's invasion of Mexico past the battle at Cerro Gordo up to the battles around Mexico City, which eventually end in the surrender of Mexico City and the end of the Mexican War with the Treaty of Guadalupe Hidalgo. All through it, Lee is very much Winfield Scott's right-hand man. And Scott would later say years later that all of the plaudits he, Scott, won in the Mexican War were really due to the advice that he garnered from Robert E. Lee. But the war is over. Lee goes back to doing coastal fortification with Corps of Engineers. It's not terribly exciting. And in fact, it gets worse, because in 1852, he's assigned to become superintendent of West Point. Now, I know that sounds glamorous on the surface of it. In 1852, it wasn't. At this point, West Point is still very much a Corps of Engineering school, which means that even though Lee is the superintendent, he has virtually no discretion about what to do. He is micromanaged for 3 years by the chief engineer in Washington, D.C. And finally, at the end of it, he is only too happy to grab an opportunity to transfer out of the Corps of Engineers and accept a commission as lieutenant colonel of the 2nd Cavalry in Texas. Now, Texas is not what you would call in those days an ideal posting. It gives you an idea of some degree of his frustration that he's willing to accept this. But off to Texas he goes as lieutenant colonel of the 2nd Cavalry. And there he really does nothing more than chase Comanches and various outlaws around the countryside to no very particular purpose. He never really fires a shot in anger himself. It is not until 1861 that things begin to warm up. In 1861, he's recalled to Washington by Winfield Scott, ostensibly to help rewrite the Army regulations, but really Scott wants him in Washington because the country is splitting apart. Seven southern states have seceded from the Union. There is a possibility of conflict. Scott wants Lee in Washington because Scott's feeling is that if anyone should take command of federal forces in dealing with secession, it should be Robert E. Lee. The firing on Fort Sumter takes place, and indeed, Abraham Lincoln puts into process an invitation to Lee. It comes through old Francis Preston Blair, one of the great political wire pullers of Washington. Blair sits down with Lee and basically says to Lee, President Lincoln would like you to take command of the armies in the field. And Lee says no, which is a great surprise. But Lee explains it this way. I cannot raise my hand against my native state. Now, Virginia at that point had not yet seceded, but it was hovering on the brink of doing so. And Lee simply says, I can't do that. What Lee does, in fact, is not only refuse that invitation, he then goes home and writes out a letter of resignation from the army. And he might have stopped right there, but at that same moment, he receives an invitation from the state authorities, the Virginia state authorities in Richmond, to come there and help them oversee the organization of state forces. And he agrees to do that. So he goes to Richmond. He is commissioned as a brigadier general of Virginia forces. When Virginia joins the Confederacy, he's made a general in the Confederate Army. And from that point, he takes off. He becomes General Lee. He becomes the man who is the victor in the Peninsula Campaign of 1862, victor at Second Bull Run, escapes near destruction at Antietam, victor at Chancellorsville and Fredericksburg, near victor at Gettysburg, fights things out against Ulysses Grant in 1864 in the Overland Campaign, undergoes the siege of Richmond, and finally surrenders to Ulysses Grant at Appomattox Courthouse on April 9th, 1865. And that is usually where people think the bookend occurs in Lee's life. Actually, it's not, because he's offered, and it's a very strange offer. He's made the offer by Washington College in the Upper Shenandoah to become their president. It was an act of desperation on their part. This was a small college which hardly had a pulse. The surprising thing is that Lee accepts. He becomes president of Washington, and to everybody's surprise, turns into a remarkably successful college president, completely revamps the curriculum. He starts moving people away from the traditional Greek and Latin classics curriculum to a more vocationally oriented curriculum with engineering and journalism and business. He is enormously successful in raising money and in bulking up the student body, to the point that by the time of his death in 1870, he has made Washington College an educational powerhouse on a par with the University of Virginia. Those last 5 years of his life were really the most successful years of his life. And curiously, he shocked one student when he said, "The great mistake of my life was taking a military education." In other words, I should have been doing something like this all of my life. So Robert E. Lee then, who had suffered over the years increasingly from heart trouble, heart attacks, finally succumbs to a stroke and a heart attack and dies on October 12, 1870, and is buried there on the campus of the college, which then renames itself as Washington and Lee University.
16: And a terrific job on the editing by our own Monty Montgomery. And a special thanks to the Bill of Rights Institute for allowing us to use this phenomenal audio, which was originally a part of their Scholar Talk series. And of course, a special thanks to Dr. Alan Gelzo for all of his work on the Civil War and that period. There's simply no one better. A short history of Robert E. Lee here on Our American Stories.

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17: This is Lee Habib, and this is Our American Stories. In 2024, we took a trip to Dallas, Texas, and stumbled upon an amazing story of reconciliation, faith, and resilience. It was our good friends at the Sumner's Foundation who actually told us about it. Let's get into the story of the White Rock Chapel. Here to start us off is Donald Wesson. Here also to tell the story is an historian, Judith Segura. Let's start things off with Donald.
15: So you ask, what was the motivation for my family to get involved? My son had discovered this church in receivership. So he came to my wife and I and said, Dad, there are a number of individuals vying to buy what was a very valuable piece of land, a corner lot in a neighborhood of multi-million dollar houses, and knock it down. And this would be a tragedy. So I asked him what he had learned. And the story that he had learned was something that needs to be touted.

0: In Texas, as in most places, they were not allowed to form churches on their own, and it was illegal to teach enslaved people to read. Those who did learn to read the Bible did so surreptitiously. There were often clandestine worship services at night. Eventually, that physical enslavement ended, and they were now not just freed from the shackles of slavery, but they were now free to have their own spiritual experience that they determined. However, if you can imagine, the enslavers were compensated for the loss of their property. These families, being released from slavery, received nothing, absolutely nothing. I can't imagine how daunting it must have been to them. So, of course, they're going to form freedmen's towns across the South. Many of them had learned to read. Ministers then grew out from among them. And there were always two elements that went with it, a church and a cemetery. The churches became the anchors of these freedmen's towns, and that was the impetus for White Rock Chapel. These five families that left enslavement with nothing banded together and said, we're going to work, earn money, pool our money, and purchase land for both a church and a cemetery. And these families worked together 19 years. My head still swims when I think about that, that these families held together, worked together for small amounts of money for those 19 years for the common good. And that in and of itself is an amazing story that needs to be told. The second part of the amazing story is they went to a man who had enslaved some of them. Now, if you know anything about the history right after the Civil War among the relationship among whites and blacks, the word among whites is that you never sell blacks land because doing so would give them power. But for reasons that I have not been able to understand, and our historian that we're working with has not been able to understand, this former enslaver sold the land to these families. And on top of that, he helped them build the church and attended church with them. The formerly enslaved and those who formerly enslaved them not only sat together in the same room at the same time, they worshiped together for at least a couple of generations, not just them, but their families. I mean, my goodness, what an amazing story in and of itself. It's just hard for me to imagine groups so disparate from each other, so potentially antagonistic of each other, worshiping together in a common structure. I would love to believe that God moved them to do that. That's my supposition. But unfortunately, in those days, the White Rock Creek flooded, and there was a massive flood that swept away a family of five. So they needed to build a church in another location. Thankfully, a wealthy white landowner heard of their plight and donated land. His name was S.S. Noel.
1: A poor man who made a living as a farmer in Georgia, who brought his family to Texas in 1875, and just with scraping together what he could, started buying land and ended up being the largest landowner in what came to be the township of Addison. The town was called Noel Junction at the time.
0: And I'll say it again, the feeling at the time among white landowners is that you never sell black people land.
1: He was a really prominent citizen, and one of his employees was a member of the White Rock Chapel Church, and he lived along with his wife and children on the Noel farm. And so Mr. Noel and he had become really good friends, and he was introduced to the fellowship there. And
0: that wealthy landowner not only donated the land for the church, which is where the present church stands, but also helped them to build that church. And also, he and his family attended worship services with them for generations. There was an article in a local publication here in Dallas in the mid-70s that they were interviewing a descendant, and he said, "Our donating that land was the best thing that my family had ever done."
1: It's a glimpse that there were white people in the 19th century who were not barbaric, who were, in fact, kind and loving and supportive of those less fortunate than themselves, no matter what color they were.
0: That simple story was the main motivation for my family to purchase that church, so that story continues, because it is a lesson for us today. The things that we find the fight over, it pales in comparison to people who had been enslaved, working with people who had enslaved them. If those early Texans can come together, then we can come together and accomplish amazing things following the template that those individuals did more than 100 years ago. I'm, as you can hear in my voice, I'm still moved by the story.
2: The story of a church built on reconciliation, the story of White Rock Chapel, here on Our American Stories.
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14: A guilty plea from Mangione. It's 2 o'clock. I'm Andy Betts. First, meteorologist Matt Wintz with 3 News Weather.
15: Scattered showers and thunderstorms. We'll be keeping an eye on those on radar as they move in from the west this afternoon into the evening. Otherwise, some dry hours. We're up into the low 80s for highs. Tonight, back down near 70 with a few leftover showers. And then for our Sunday, we have a cold front that'll make its way in. Out ahead of it, scattered showers and thunderstorms. Temperatures on your Sunday up near 80.
14: Right now, it's 75 degrees at your severe weather station. Luigi Mangione admitted to stalking and killing UnitedHealthcare CEO Brian Thompson during a dramatic federal court appearance on Friday. His guilty plea came with members of Thompson's family sitting in the front row, some fighting back tears. Fox's Chandley Painter reports.
16: Luigi Mangione now faces up to life after pleading guilty to 2 federal interstate stalking charges for killing UnitedHealthcare CEO Brian Thompson. Shackled in a Manhattan courtroom yesterday, the 28-year-old confessed to targeting and murdering Thompson. He read a prepared statement expressing no remorse as Thompson's wife and family sat in the courtroom for the first time. Mangione telling a federal judge his motive was anger over his own severe back pain and his belief that the health insurance system worked against patients. Mangione saying this quote, "I've been emailed UnitedHealthcare leadership posing as an investor at a firm. Unlike my previous interactions with insurers, I received an immediate response within an hour."
14: Consumer sentiment is down for the first time in 3 months. The preliminary index from August from the University of Michigan showed it fell to 51, down from July's final reading of 55.2. It comes as consumers express concerns over increasing prices. The director of the survey said there were notable large drops in sentiment among older consumers and lower income consumers. There's a bipartisan push to limit Flock cameras' grip on Ohio.
17: The company Flock Safety rolled out new security features thanks to overwhelmingly negative feedback on misusage, but it's still not enough for Xenia Representative Levi Dean nor Lakewood's Tristan Rader. Dean Strath would ban Flock cameras and other AI assistant technologies. That's still under review by the Legislative Service Commission. However, former Montgomery County Sheriff and current Representative Phil Plummer disagrees, saying, "Just leave it to the local governments to decide." I'm Lee Mowen.
14: Hawaii is on alert as Tropical Storm Lala moves closer to the Big Island. The island's under a hurricane warning with winds potentially reaching 110 miles an hour. Maui is warning of winds up to 73 miles an hour. Hawaiian Electric says over 500 emergency personnel are on staff this weekend. All public schools are closed, and sports and other related activities have been canceled. The Hawaii National Guard is on standby, and Hawaiian Airlines has canceled dozens of flights. 69 Ohio Department of Transportation workers and vehicles have been hit by other vehicles on the road so far this year. It's down from 79 at this time a year ago, but ODOT's Matt Bruning says that's still too many.
18: Yeah, it seems like there are a lot more people who are more concerned about being inconvenienced than the safety of others that are out there on the road trying to make those roads better for them. And I really don't understand that.
14: Those are the people patching potholes and mowing grass and weeds. Bruning says the crashes happen all over Ohio on both freeways and two-lane state roads. The Guardians' struggles continued last night as they take one on the chin from the Padres 7-5. Cleveland's record since the All-Star break is a mere 8-18, which is the second lowest win percentage in all of baseball. Tonight, Joey Cantillo tries to right the ship when he takes the mound against San Diego. First pitch at 7:10. 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I'm Andy Betts.
19: 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If you're out and about on this Saturday afternoon, actually not a bad drive, but we do have a broken water main we're dealing with on Miles Road. It's closed in both directions between Neyman Parkway and Brainerd. Also keep in mind, Mayfield is closed in both directions between East 125th and Kenilworth, and that's for the Feast of the Assumption that will continue until 11 p.m. Aaron V, WTAM traffic on 1100 AM and 106.9 FM.
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2: Montgomery, along with Emma Gatewood's youngest daughter, Lucy Gatewood Seeds. 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
26: It's Groucho Marx in You Bet Your Life. Here he is, the one, the only.
27: What have we next, George?
26: Groucho, I have Emma Gatewood standing by to talk to you.
27: Now, where are you from, Emma?
28: Gallipolis, Ohio.
27: Well, Emma, now that your children are grown, what do you do for excitement?
28: Oh, I hike.
27: You hike?
28: Yes.
27: You mean you just keep walking all the time? What kind of walking do you do?
28: I walk the Oregon Trail.
27: The Oregon Trail?
28: This year.
27: Oh, you walked it?
28: Yes.
27: You mean like Lewis and Clark?
28: Yes.
27: When was this?
28: This year.
27: You walked the Oregon Trail this
28: year?
27: How did you arrive at that kind of a pastime?
28: Oh, I didn't have anything else to do. The family's all married and gone, and I just wanted to do something.
27: How old are you?
28: 72.
27: 72, huh? And how long was this trip that you...
28: 2,000 miles.
27: You walked 2,000 miles? What were you walking for?
28: I like to walk, and I just...
27: But isn't it dull?
28: I like to spend the summer that way.
27: Don't you? Isn't it dull if you don't have some objective of some kind?
28: Suppose when you got
27: to the other end, what happened? You turn around and walk back again?
28: No. This year I walked up Centennial, up to Portland.
27: From where?
28: Independence, Missouri.
27: Mm-hmm.
29: Emma Gatewood met and married when she was 18 years old, a man 10 years older than her named P.C. Gatewood. And they started what would be a 30-year marriage and produce 11 children. What no one really knew except the people who lived there with the Gatewood family was that Emma and P.C. Gatewood fought a lot, and that P.C. Gatewood was a hard-fisted barbarian and often beat his wife senseless.
0: When I was 8 years old, things got so rough that Mama left. Mama would be horrified at my telling this story because she never ever referred to it in any of her interviews. So, but I think it's an important part of her personality, her character, her strength, and how her self-confidence prevailed.
29: But nobody in the outside world really knew until one fight they had sort of erupted into public view, and Emma got some help from the mayor of a neighboring town who essentially gave her shelter until she could file for divorce, and she did that in 1940, and she started for the first time to make it on her own. At that point, most of the children were grown and gone. They had left the house, and so there were just two kids left, both in their teen years, when Emma filed for divorce. And this is when she started walking. In 1954, she decided she was going to try to hike the Appalachian Trail.
0: She wanted to do something that was noteworthy that no one else had done. There weren't a lot of hikers on the trail. No one had hiked it from end to end in one season. And no woman had ever hiked it. And that inspired her. She decided she could do it.
29: She didn't know much about what this trail was like. She didn't know exactly where it went. She had read a story about it in a copy of National Geographic magazine. It had colorful pictures and painted a very roseate scene on the Appalachian Trail. It said anyone in moderate physical condition could hayfoot, strawfoot from Georgia to Maine. It said it was as wide as a Mack truck. There was a shelter within every day's walk. It really gave some people the wrong idea about what it might take to hike 2,050 miles. After all the kids were grown and gone, she was owning a little trailer park and tucking away money. She was saving her Social Security check. It was not very much, but she wouldn't need very much for a hike of the Appalachian Trail in 1955. And she was setting off on long walks. It was a common thing for her to walk, sometimes what we would think long distances, 10 miles, 15 miles, to visit a friend and come back home. She always found refuge in the outdoors. In order to get away

0: Visit mgmresorts.com.
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4: Good afternoon. I'm Andy Betts. It's 2:30. Three News forecast: mostly cloudy this afternoon with a slight chance of showers and thunderstorms, high near 84. Tonight, showers overnight with a possible thunderstorm, low around 70. And for Sunday, mostly cloudy with more rain and thunderstorms possible, high in the mid-80s. At least 38 people are dead and many others are injured following an earthquake today in Indonesia. The 7.7 magnitude quake struck just before 5 a.m. local time, toppling houses on Flores Island. Rescue teams in the town of Maumere say they're still looking for possible survivors under the rubble. The FAA and Ohio senators are opposing Cleveland Mayor Justin Bibbs' plan to close Burke Lakefront Airport, citing the need for more airspace capacity. Supporters of keeping the airport open, including the executive director of the Cleveland National Air Show, welcome the news. The mayor's office, however, expressed disappointment in the potential consequences for Clevelanders. A Canton woman is headed to prison after pleading guilty to charges including murder and gross abuse of a corpse. 54-year-old Yolanda Lowry reportedly killed 54-year-old Jerry Morris in Canton in August of last year and moved his body to Akron. Lowry has been sentenced to 15 years to life in prison. Her mother faces similar charges in the case. State officials are announcing that more than $8.8 million in new grant funding is being made available for projects designed to make it safer for kids who walk or ride their bikes to school. Governor Mike DeWine and the director of ODOT on Thursday announced the projects being funded in this latest round of grants with the Safe Routes to School program. I'm Andy Betts. 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
15: If you see something suspicious, say something to local authorities.
16: Drawing board is an architect's or drafter's table that they use to prepare designs on. But in the New Yorker magazine in 1941, was during World War II, and an artist called Peter Arno drew a picture of military personnel running towards a plane that had just crashed. And there's a man in a suit holding a set of plans under his arm, walking away from the crash. And the caption reads, "Well, back to the old drawing board." And the expression became widespread straight after that. Baker's dozen is an expression that means 13 as opposed to 12. And it's got an interesting origin. It dates all the way back to the 13th century in England, when King Henry III introduced a law that regulated the price of bread based on the price of wheat. This was to stop bakers from selling underweight loaves of bread, which they were said to do at the time. The punishment for breach of the law was pretty harsh, and the baker could be fined, flogged, or put in the stocks. So as a safety measure to avoid these penalties, bakers would often give an extra loaf of bread for every dozen. The 13th loaf was known as the Vantage Loaf, and it protected them from prosecution in case they accidentally missed out a loaf. So the 13 loaves became known as the Baker's Dozen. Bandied about means to make frequent or casual use of a name or idea, and it originates from the 16th century French game called Bander. Bander was a forerunner to tennis and involved hitting a ball to and fro between opponents. The Irish then invented a new team sport similar to modern-day hockey, where the ball was hit using a bowed stick, and it too was called Bander, named after the French game. And in fact, because of that bowed stick that was used in the Irish game, the term bandy leg developed to refer to someone with bowed legs. Shakespeare immortalised the term bandy to mean to and fro in his 1606 play King Lear. To bank on someone is an expression which means to completely trust or rely on someone, and it began in medieval Venice before the day of modern banks. At that time, Venice was the hub of world trade, and men set up benches in the main plazas to trade various world currencies that appeared in the city from merchants and travellers. These men acted like banks, and the Italian word for bench also happens to be banco. The traders would exchange currencies with these men, borrow from them, even leave money with them while they're away. And these men had high scruples and were known to be universally trusted. They were regarded as men who could be banked on, and that's where the expression comes from. A baptism of fire means an intense introduction to something. This began in the 16th century with Protestant Christian martyrs. They were burned at the stake by Catholics who believed that the practice gave the martyrs a form of baptism before they were judged by God. Napoleon was the first to use the expression, and he used it in French, which I won't attempt, but it meant a baptism of iron. But the phrase is now used to apply to military situations and a soldier's first experience of war. To barge in is a common expression, which means to rudely interrupt or intrude on something. It began in England in the early days of transportation before railways existed. The major towns were connected by a network of waterways that allowed the movement of goods. These waterways were not very deep, and the boats used on them were flat-bottom barges. The barges were cumbersome and very hard to steer, making collisions common. So vessels were often referred to as barging in. The expression became colloquially used by the early 1900s. If someone calls you barking mad, it means they think you're crazy. And a lot of people think this is related to a crazy dog barking. Whilst its origins are disputed, the likely origins actually lie in the East London town of Barking. In medieval times, Barking was home to a lunatic asylum, which was notorious for its deranged inhabitants. It wasn't long before the expression barking mad was used throughout England to refer to someone who was crazy. Barking up the wrong tree is an expression that means pursuing the wrong course of action. This began in hunting in America in the 19th century. Men would go raccoon hunting at night, the raccoon being a nocturnal animal, and dogs would be used to track them. And in the panic to escape, the raccoons would often run up trees. The dog would pick up the scent and stand at the base of the tree barking to alert the hunter as to the raccoon's whereabouts. But the raccoon, being a cunning animal, would often trick the dog and escape. And it wasn't until the hunter had climbed the branches that he realized his dog was barking up the wrong tree and the raccoon was no longer there. A basket case is used to refer to someone that is completely hopeless or in useless condition. And it began as an expression in the American military from World War I. It referred to soldiers who had lost both arms and legs and had to be carried in a basket. And in fact, the Surgeon General of the US Army cemented the term when he used it in a bulletin in 1919 to refer to people as basket cases. It later became used to refer to people who'd suffered mental incapacities. A person who's known as an artful dodger is someone who gets away with things. And this comes from a literary reference, which is from Charles Dickens' novel Oliver Twist from the early 1800s. And in that, one of the characters is a man named Jack Dawkins, who's a cunning pickpocket. But as part of the story, Dickens names Dawkins the artful dodger, and the expression came to mean anyone that gets away with things. To batten down the hatches is a nautical expression, which means to prepare for trouble or hard times. In the 1800s, most sailing ships had cargo holds that opened to the deck via hatches that were sometimes called hatchways. These were normally left open or simply covered with a grate that allowed for ventilation. But in bad seas or bad weather, the ship's captain would tell people to batten down the hatches to protect the cargo. At that time, they would cover the hatches with canvas tarpaulins or strips of wood to stop them from blowing off. A battle royal is an intense fight or a fight to the end. And it's an expression that originates from the blood sport of cockfighting from the 12th century. It was very popular then, and the royal cocks were the strongest and best fighting birds. And Henry VIII even had a cockpit built at Whitehall Palace. These birds would fight in various rounds until they got down to the two in the final. And that last round was known as the Battle Royal, which was fought until there was one victor, which was often the royal bird who was the best bred.
17: And a great job by Greg Hengler for producing this piece, and a special thanks to Andrew Thompson, who you've been listening to. And by the way, again, the book is Hair of the Dog to Paint the Town Red, The Curious Origins of Everyday Sayings and Fun Phrases, and you can go to Amazon.com or all the usual suspects to pick up the book. Again, Hair of the Dog to Paint the Town Red. And who would have known that sports and ancient history and Shakespeare and Dickens would be the source of so many of the phrases that we use in common language each and every day. The stories of bizarre phrases and ordinary ones here on Our American Stories.

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3: 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Hey, Monday on Cleveland's Morning News with Wills and Snyder, we'll talk Guardians baseball. Tom Hamilton checks in 8:45. Fred Greatham on the Browns. He'll join us at 9:07. 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
9: And we return to Our American Stories. Up next, a story about the founder of the American Red Cross, Clara Barton, otherwise known as the Angel of the Battlefield. Here to tell the story is Kalia Ryder of the Bill of Rights Institute. You can check out their wonderful curriculum on American history at mybri.org. Take it away, Kalia.
10: September 1862. A 40-year-old woman and her team of mules pushed tirelessly through the night. It may have seemed out of the ordinary at the time for a middle-aged woman to be heading directly into the teeth of a pending conflict, but Clara Barton was no ordinary woman. Not by any stretch of the imagination. The clash would finally come near Antietam Creek in Maryland, pitting some 87,000 Union soldiers against 45,000 Confederates. By the time the smoke cleared, some 12,410 Union troops and 10,337 Confederates would lay either dead or wounded. The Battle of Antietam would go down in history as the single bloodiest day of the Civil War, and Barton would earn the nickname, the Angel of the Battlefield. Antietam was just the latest example of Barton's selfless, dogged determination and the deep sense of responsibility she felt toward others. Traits that can be traced back to her earliest roots. Clara Barton was born in rural North Oxford, Massachusetts on Christmas Day, 1821, to Sarah Stone Barton and Captain Stephen Barton, who had served in the military. Both her parents were abolitionists and instilled in young Clara the same virtues of patriotism and duty that her father had carried with him to the then rough and wild Northwest Territories during his military career. It didn't take long for those virtues to start showing themselves in action. When her brother David fell during a barn raising and suffered a serious head injury, he became Clara's first patient. She watched as doctors treated him and took notes. She learned the basics of giving prescription medicine and the antiquated treatment of bloodletting, applying leeches to the skin to remove bad blood. 10-year-old Clara would care for David for 2 full years, rather than attending school, until he made a miraculous recovery. Writing of the experience, she'd state, "I thought my position the most natural thing in the world. I almost forgot that there was an outside to the house." The experience had caused Clara to turn inward, and by all accounts, she was shy to a fault in her early years. Her parents enrolled her in a boarding school for high school, a stay-away school as they were known. She received her certificate to teach at the age of 17, and by 1850, she'd opened her own school. Clara Barton's life seemed to be set out for her by this point, until she was denied a promotion to become a principal. While it was certainly a setback, what happened next would change her life and the world forever. In 1855, Clara Barton moved to Washington, D.C. to begin work at the U.S. Patent Office. It'd be the first time in American history that a woman received a truly meaningful clerkship in the federal government and a salary that matched her male colleagues. But of course, Clara Barton did not stay at the Patent Office. It was during her time there that she seized an opportunity that changed her life and created her legacy. It wasn't the first Battle of Bull Run that resulted in the first bloodshed of the Civil War, or Fort Sumter, but a riot in Baltimore, Maryland. Baltimore was a city on the brink in 1861. Located in a slave state, Abraham Lincoln would only receive 1,100 votes out of the 30,000 cast there. And famously, on his way to Washington, D.C. for his first inauguration, Lincoln traveled in disguise through Baltimore due to credible threats of assassination. In Maryland, talks about secession were still very much up in the air. Tensions boiled over on April 19th as a group of militiamen from Massachusetts traveled through the city to reach the nation's capital. By the time all was said and done, 5 of them were dead, with another 36 wounded. They were brought to the Capitol building in Washington, D.C. for treatment. When the men reached the train station in Washington, D.C., Barton was already there to meet and help treat them. Astonishingly, she recognized some of the men as former students she taught, friends she had grown up with, and neighbors from North Oxford, Massachusetts. So that day, she quit her job and volunteered to work in a hospital. But Clara Barden didn't stop there. She also solicited her fellow citizens and friends to provide food, bedding, and other supplies that were drastically understocked at the hospital. She used the very room where she slept as a storeroom. Barden read books to the wounded, talked with them, kept them company, and even wrote letters to their families back home. By 1862, she finally received permission from Army officials to work on the front lines, a job traditionally filled by men and men only. She rose to the occasion and then some. Barden worked at the battles of Antietam, Fredericksburg, Cedar Mountain, the Second Battle of Bull Run, and Fort Wagner, where she cared for the wounded soldiers of the 54th Massachusetts. They were among the first regiments of African Americans to serve east of the Mississippi during the Civil War. Barden would often forego sleep entirely in her desire to care for the seemingly endless line of wounded soldiers, Union and enemy Confederates left in the wake of every battle. Supplies were often limited, and things got so desperate at one point that she had to use corn husks to cover wounds. Describing her commitment on the battlefield, she'd state, quote, "I shall remain here while anyone remains, and do whatever comes to my hand. I may be compelled to face danger, but never fear it. And while our soldiers can stand and fight, I can stand and feed and nurse them. You must never think of anything except the need and how to meet it." Barden's work wasn't just important, it was dangerous. During one battle, as she aided a wounded soldier, a bullet tore through her sleeve and killed the man. During the war, Barden had become known as the Florence Nightingale of America and the Angel of the Battlefield. She was even appointed by Union General and future Governor of Massachusetts, Benjamin Butler, as the lady in charge for all hospitals along his front line. But when the Civil War ended, Barden's work caring for soldiers wasn't finished. She found out that there were thousands of unanswered letters at the War Department from concerned relatives of missing veterans. People were desperately seeking their sons, husbands, and fathers. She even received personal letters from individuals knowing she worked on the front lines, hoping for any information. Barden, as always, looked for a way to help. She received permission from President Lincoln to open the Office of Missing Soldiers. The Office of Missing Soldiers corresponded with the families of missing men and worked to identify more than 22,000 who had been killed or who were missing in action, an astonishing number. In 1869, Barden traveled to Europe to take a much-deserved break and to recover her health. It was during this trip to Europe that Barden became inspired by a new way to serve others. The next chapter in her life of service was about to begin. While in Europe, Barden was contacted by the International Red Cross, a humanitarian group dedicated to providing neutral assistance to soldiers on all sides of conflict during wartime. Word of her service during the Civil War had reached Europe. Barden even volunteered for the International Red Cross while on her European vacation. She aided soldiers from both sides of the Franco-Prussian War and received the Prussian Iron Cross and other awards for her actions. Barden was inspired by the idea of establishing the Red Cross in America, and she took what she learned overseas back to the United States. In 1881, she hosted the first meeting of the American Red Cross at her apartment in Washington, D.C., and was elected president of the organization. Clara Barden's sense of responsibility toward mankind continued for the rest of her life. Even in her 70s, she worked to provide aid in Cuba to locals and soldiers during the Spanish-American War. It went beyond war, too. Barden served those affected by the Johnstown flood in Pennsylvania, bringing 50 doctors to the disaster site and building a warehouse to hold supplies within 4 days. She also helped provide assistance for many other natural disasters across the country over the years. Clara Barden passed away on April 12, 1912, at home. She left an astonishing legacy, a legacy of selfless service and sacrifice for those in need. And the American Red Cross continues to provide aid to Americans and people around the world today.
9: And a terrific job on the production, editing, and storytelling by our own Monty Montgomery. And a special thanks to Kalia Ryder of the Bill of Rights Institute. You can check out their wonderful curriculum on American history at mybri.org. One quote stood out: I shall remain as long as anyone remains, she said of her time serving the wounded and the severely wounded in all of those battles in the Civil War. And I worry only about, quote, the need and how to meet it. And she did all of her life. The story of Clara Barton, the angel of the battlefield, here on Our American Stories.
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21: Hawaii braces for Lala. It's 3 o'clock. I'm Andy Betts. First, meteorologist Matt Wintz with 3 News Weather.
22: Clouds will continue to increase here on our Saturday afternoon. We'll have scattered showers and thunderstorms on radar as the system approaches from the west. Temperatures near 80 degrees. Tonight we're back down near 70 with some leftover showers. And then a cold front's on its way tomorrow. This will bring scattered showers and thunderstorms to northeast Ohio. Temperatures in the tropical air tomorrow will be up near 80.
21: Right now it's 77 degrees at your severe weather station. Tropical storm Lala is expected to hit Hawaii's Big Island, but not before it strengthens into a hurricane. High surf rescues have already taken place, and local officials are bracing for major flooding. ABC's Melissa Adan in Hawaii says there are hurricane warnings in effect.
23: With this hurricane warning, makes it Lala could be the first ever hurricane that actually makes a direct hit on the Big Island of Hawaii. We're looking at it as it strengthens, approaching with likely 75 mile per hour winds and up to 2 feet of rain. That is what made so many people, like locals, try to stock up on critical supplies, generators, selling out, grocery stores, emptying as we brace for impact.
21: President Trump says he'll soon make the Strait of Hormuz a U.S. territory. Speaking in New York on Friday, Trump claimed that Iran has been decimated in its war with the U.S. and said, pretty soon I'll be declaring the Hormuz Strait a territory of the United States. He also addressed high gas prices in the U.S. and said the cost is necessary if it means Iran doesn't get a nuclear weapon. Cleveland State University's Wolstein Center, as of January 1st, will no longer be a multi-purpose entertainment venue.
1: CSU President Laura Bloomberg says in a statement the 13,000-seat Wolstein Center from now on will host only CSU athletic events such as basketball, and it will also be used for college and high school commencement ceremonies. Bloomberg saying the Wolstein Center is no longer viable as an entertainment venue. Eventually, CSU's plan is to tear down the Wolstein Center and redevelop the property. I'm Tom Moore.
21: The Democratic National Committee will vote today on which states will go first in the 2028 presidential primaries. The party is expected to give South Carolina the first primary on January 22nd. New Hampshire used to have the first in-the-nation primary, but is being pushed back by the DNC behind states with more Black and Latino voters, who are both major constituencies in the party. The Republican Party has yet to unveil its 28 primary calendar. Nearly 90 years after Amelia Earhart vanished over the Pacific, a new expedition hopes a mysterious object spotted from space could finally help solve one of aviation's greatest mysteries. Fox's Angelo Bavaro reports.
2: Researchers from Purdue University and the Archaeological Legacy Institute will head to the remote Pacific island of Nikumaroro this October. Their target is the Toraya object, an unusual shape spotted in satellite images of the island's lagoon. Researchers want to determine whether it could be the remains of Earhart's Lockheed Electra. Earhart and navigator Fred Noonan disappeared in 1937 while attempting to fly around the world. One theory holds they landed on that island after failing to reach Howland Island. A 16-person team plans to inspect the object firsthand, searching for evidence that could finally reveal what happened.
21: The Cleveland police are asking for the public's help in identifying a driver who they say hit a pedestrian in a wheelchair on July 2nd. It happened at the intersection of East 116th Street and Buckeye. The driver was in a gray Ford Escape when she allegedly struck the victim while turning left onto East 116th. The Guardians' struggles continued last night as they take one on the chin from the Padres 7-5. Cleveland's record since the All-Star break is a mere 8-18, which is the second lowest win percentage in all of baseball. Tonight, Joey Cantillo tries to right the ship when he takes the mound against San Diego. First pitch at 7:10. You can hear it right here and free on the iHeartRadio app. For the latest headlines at the top and bottom of the hour, set a preset on the free iHeartRadio app to WTAM 1100. I'm Andy Betts.
3: 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It is a very messy drive right now. We're dealing with multiple problems, including a crash on the turnpike traveling eastbound just past State Route 44. Also, I-90 westbound, we have a crash at Chester Avenue. Keep an eye out for emergency vehicles. And the ramp from State Route 11 northbound to I-90 westbound is currently closed due to a crash. Aaron V, WTAM Traffic on 1100 AM and 106.9 FM.
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1: So as the Guardians have been psychologically hammering us into the ground for the past month or so, you thought, okay, little Browns today, little football, day game, meaningless, really. Deshaun starts, Shadur relieves, and the Browns get the ball first and run it three times and go three and out. You can't make it up. Now, Deshaun looked a little better after that, but it was the most Browns-ish thing that you could ask for in this type of situation in the preseason opener. Hi, I'm Dave Skozen. Welcome to Saturday Sportsline. We've got you all the way until 6 o'clock leading into Guardians game day. There is actually a lot going on today. The Browns are still playing. Shadur has completed 4 of his 6 passes for 69 yards, and I'm giving you numbers that aren't just some guy tracking training camp, right? So we finally have legit data. Even though vanilla offenses, not everybody's playing, obviously, on both teams. Deshaun today went 11 for 15, 126 yards. They did let him throw after the first drive. They got a field goal. And then he threw, and then he led the Browns on a touchdown drive. Casey Concepcion had a 30-yard kickoff return. Or a punt return, and then scored a 14-yard touchdown. The least impressive part for Watson was the 2-minute drill at the end of the half. And before that, he had missed on one of his throws. He had a wide-open receiver. It was a couple possessions before that. But he looked, I think, better than the last time. It's been a long time since you saw this guy play, right? But he looked, quote unquote, better, I guess. He looked a little more versed in what was going on to me, a little more interested in what was going on. And now you have Shadur, and Shadur is Shadur. So he's 4 for 6 for 69 yards, and the Browns just had to punt again, and they are trailing the Bears 17-10. Coming up after this is over, we're going to talk with Fred Greatham about his thoughts on the quarterback situation, on the offensive line situation, which has stood out today as being somewhat problematic. Thoughts on him from Fred Greatham on everything to do with the defense, which did okay, but again, what can you really tell from a preseason game? But the Browns were ahead 10-0. And now they've given up 17 unanswered points, which is very similar to what we saw the Guardians do last night. So they come out and they get a 3-0 lead. And Nathaniel Lowe has 2 of the 3 RBI, including 1 on a home run. And then they gave it right back. And it's one of your better pitchers. And it's Gavin Williams. And the bullpen was a little bit leaky. And you lose 7-5. But on the Guardians front, you know, Stephen Vogt, and we'll pull that up a little bit later, but he made a comment last night about this is a very good team that's getting ready to go on a winning streak. Well, I mean, you better hope so, but not to be tongue-in-cheek about things. There might be something to that. So what are the numbers? 8-18 since the All-Star break. They have lost 16 of the last 21. They've lost the last 4 series. You know, it's funny because I only do Guardians game day on Saturday, and I did it last week, and I take my notes, and I just, you know, you have a template. It's like anything else. You're selling something, you're doing anything at work, you got a Word document or whatever it is, and you go back and just change all the numbers. And the very first thing in the show, other than, okay, it's game night, which is coming up, it's after the news at 6 o'clock, game number 124 against the Padres, 7-10 tonight. Cleveland is 59-64. I only added 1 win compared to what I had in my notes last Saturday. And we all know that. But when you do that, you're like, oh, God, they only won once this week. They only won 1 time. We still sit there and watch them and watch them and watch them.

0: water finds its level type of game. I really don't think the Guardians are this bad. Now, on the balance of the season, they're five games under 500, and you can point to injuries and so on and so forth. But I would contend, are they really that bad? They're not as bad as what it's looked like over the last week. Okay? When they made all the trades at the trade deadline, which we're almost 2 weeks beyond that, I think the offense did get better. It reinvigorated the younger guys. The newer guys are, I don't want to say happy to be here, but they're happy to be here. Joe Adell played for the Angels. So there's all these memes that have to do with the Angels. And you know the ones that'll have like every logo in a sport and then the one team that's the outlier. So there's a meme and it's, how many of you have three MVPs in the last 15 years? And 30 or 29 teams all have their logo and says no. And then there's the Angels that says yes. But then the next slide is, how many of you have made the playoffs in the last 15 years? And it's everybody else's logos. And then they say yes. And then the Angels say no, right? So, you know, that guy was in Anaheim for, what, 6 years, five and a half. He's excited to be here. Okay, Nathaniel Lowe, even though he got Francona, the Reds are bad. They're happy to be here, but not just like, I'm happy to be here in the sarcastic sense of, okay, I'm just happy that I got here. No, they want to go win. And I think what's been impressive about them is that it doesn't look like they've been discouraged, because it looks like the way things are going right now, you could throw anybody in there and it would just turn to ick. It would just be, what are we doing? Why, what, you know, not a negativity, but a, maybe it's negative, maybe it's defeatist, but there's a lot going on between the ears with the Guardians right now. I mean, they are scoring. Remember, for years, but for most of this season, that's been the thing. They don't score. Okay, well, the team went out and the front office addressed it, made the trades, dumped some dead weight down to AAA or DFA'd or whatever. And so they're better. They are better offensively. But it has coincided with the worst stretch of pitching that the organization has probably had in 10 years, right, over these last 2 weeks. Not necessarily everybody, but just the confluence of what's going on. Now, there's a lot you could debate in terms of why, right? Why does this happen? We talk about it all the time. Why is a guy hit 300 in AAA and come to Cleveland and bat 200? Part of that is because it's the major leagues. And now, though, he's doing okay. He's still hitting. But I think we can still go back and nitpick some things with the Guardians and the way things go in the flow of the game. And it just, I don't know. The psychological aspect of, but that being said, no matter what we think of the moves that are being made during the game and the lineups that are put out and whatever, to me, I do agree with Steven Vogt that this roster is more talented than what they've shown in the last 2 weeks or 3 weeks or 4 weeks, however far you want to go back. I'm Dave Skozen. It's Saturday Sports Line. We'll continue that conversation and check in on the Brownies here in a minute as well. It's News Radio, WTAM 1100.
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1: Browns start in the fourth quarter of their first preseason game in Chicago, and they trail 24-10, but they have the ball, and Shedeur Sanders has it, and Shedeur is 4-for-7 for 69 yards. I'm Dave Skozen, and I'm here with our producer, Alan Colon, who during the break said to me, "What about new head coach Todd Monken?"
2: I still don't have a grasp on this guy's vibe. I don't know. He just...
1: That's not what you said.
2: You know what?
1: Say what you said.
2: I said that we should play the Benny Hill theme song. Come on. He just gives me that vibe, dude. I don't know.
1: Like, the dude hasn't even finished coaching a game yet, and you're still... But that's fair. Okay. That's a historical thing, I think, with the Browns. So, but man, already you're burying this guy. Okay, now, statistically... Told you Shedeur, 69 yards. Deshaun was 11-15, 126 yards. Total yards. Bears, 374. Browns, 235. Time of possession, the Browns are ahead there. For whatever reason, they're not giving me a lot of other stats here, and I'm not totally sure why. But, like, they all kind of point to, okay, the Bears got some offense moving, which means the Browns' defense hasn't done well, and the Browns' offense is exactly what you would expect it to be, although maybe we don't expect that in a preseason game. But they're running the ball. Their offensive line is a battle, and it's becoming tough. And they protected Deshaun okay in the first half. I mean, he was getting rid of the ball quick enough. Again, only 4 incompletions. But... again, it's a meaningless game, but right now it's the best thing that we've got to go off. If it's way better than the dude sitting there tabulating completion percentage at practice. Okay, like, this is legit. They're doing something, whether you're trying to fool the defense or not. There, Shedeur just threw an interception. He threw it behind a guy. This might get returned. No, it's like 40-yard return there. But, again, are you surprised that Shedeur Sanders just threw an interception? No, you're not. Now, part of that is... he's going into his second year. He didn't play the full first year. He's got to learn. There is a big learning curve in the NFL. Part of that is also nobody else wanted him. Right? Like, there's, oh, man, I thought that was deflected looking at it out of the corner of my eye. It wasn't. He just missed. I mean, he just, don't look now if you're driving, but when you look later, you're going to be like, oh, where was that going? But this is where we are. So now, the troubling part to me, by the way, I haven't invited anybody to join the conversation, which of course you can do at 216-578-1100 or the Absolute Roofing text line at 21095. When Todd Monken, who Alan Colon says should already have Benny Hill music playing underneath him, when Todd Monken came out and said, okay, Deshaun's going to start the first preseason game, and Shedeur is going to start the second preseason game. Well, what's the timeless quote? It's been attributed to many notable head coaches, but if you have 2 starting quarterbacks, how many do you really have? None. Okay? Now, is that really what that's saying? You know, part of that could be, I think there's 2 aspects to making that move. Okay. Part of it is Deshaun needs to get his rhythm back. And if he's actually taking this seriously and they're going to try and win some games this year with him, he needed to play. He played the whole first half. All right. And he'll probably play the second half next week, I guess. But part of it is you had to get him in there. Okay. This is important practice time for Deshaun Watson. Now, after this week, it is important to develop Shedeur and try to figure out what you have going forward, because the assumption is this is it for Deshaun here, right? Unless, as we've talked about previously, the dude wins 10 games and wins a playoff game. Then what do you do? I don't think he will. I think he's 8-9. I'll stand by that. But there probably is a strategy to not playing Deshaun as much after this week. So I don't know that it's necessarily, you know, at face value, I look at that and I, you know, we're starting this guy this week and this guy next week. It's like, ugh, here we go again? Or do the coaches know, look, Deshaun's the guy, right? And he needs to play. He needs some reps. We're going to do that. And then we're going to let Shadur play. And then week three, we'll see where things stand. But I think realistically, I find it hard to believe that the race is, quote unquote, that close. I can't believe I just said that. But I think it's true. I think it's true. I think it's Deshaun's job. I think it's Deshaun's job to lose. Now, the other aspect of this, and this to me, if this is true, would be a failing of the Browns organization. Is there a PR element to this? Whereas we got to let Shadur play. We got to put him out there because we know Deshaun is not going to be Houston Texans Deshaun Watson, right? Like, he's still our Deshaun Watson. So the bar is lower, but he's better than Shadur. But we need to let Shadur show everyone who he is right now. If that's a thought, shame on the Browns as an organization, but I think it's plausible. I think it could also be plausible that they're trying to prove that internally and not just to those of us that are media and spectators and whatever. I'm Dave Skozen. It's Saturday Sportsline. The Browns are down 2 touchdowns, of course, in the 4th quarter because it doesn't matter if it's a preseason or regular season or whatever. 216-578-1100 to join us or text us at 21095. It's News Radio, WTAM 1100.
3: 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Hope you have a great weekend. Hey, Monday on Cleveland's Morning News with Wills and Snyder. 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Tom Hamilton checks in 8:45. Fred Greetham on the Browns. 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
9: Tropical storm Lala is lashing the Big Island of Hawaii with heavy rain and strong winds as it moves closer to landfall. Honolulu Mayor Rick Blongiardi says his city is expecting a 2-day event with 8 emergency shelters open as of this morning.
10: This storm is moving quickly. We can't control the storm, but we can control how we prepared. And I can promise you, we've prepared very thoroughly this week.
9: The storm is expected to reach hurricane strength today before making landfall on the Big Island. The National Weather Service says Lala will bring heavy rain, flash flooding, and dangerous surf as it moves across the Hawaiian Islands this weekend. The Hawaii National Guard is on standby, and Governor Josh Green declared a state of emergency ahead of the storm's arrival. Five people were injured after a shooting at Virginia State University early today. Officials say it happened around 1:30 a.m. outside a residence hall at the historically black university in Chesterfield, Virginia. One victim listed in critical condition. I'm Lisa Carton.
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1: Browns update. Dylan Gabriel came in at quarterback. He completed a pass and he threw an interception. So, more things change, the more they stay the same. Hi, I'm Dave Skozen. Good afternoon. The Guardians in the midst of their rock and blast sequence, hosting the Padres this weekend. That game's at 7:10. We'll talk more about that in a moment. Right now, at this moment, we have Curtis Danberg joining us, who is the Vice President of Communications with the Guardians and has been for a very long time. Curtis, good afternoon. I'm sitting here on Euclid Avenue. The sun has started to peek through the clouds. So that's a good omen, isn't it?
2: It's a great omen. We're ready for the sun and keep that rain away and excited for hopefully we need a win tonight and another fun rock and blast performance post game.
1: We wanted to talk with you about a new initiative that the Guardians actually launched today. They held an open house in Parma at the Tri-C West Campus for the Guardians Training Center. That name may seem fairly self-explanatory, but can you give us the basics on what is the Guardians Training Center?
2: Well, it was a great morning. It was great to see a bunch of youth out. And really, it's a state-of-the-art 20,000-square-foot baseball and softball complex training center. We're going to be able to train individual lessons, team training, but we really don't have many indoor facilities in Northeast Ohio. So when I say state-of-the-art and first of its kind in Northeast Ohio, it truly is.
1: And when you say that, I think, you know, I mean, there are some facilities out there, but there were different things in the notes and the media that you put out there that says there will be some unique elements to it or a different type of methodology. What's a little bit different about this training center maybe compared to some other places?
2: I think the biggest thing is the technology. So the technology, the scouting and training technology is the same used at the Major League Baseball level. So we're talking state-of-the-art equipment to track swings and swing paths and pitching planes and things like that, really to take it to the next level. So everything that we're using in Goodyear and here at Progressive Field, the same equipment that's going to be used at our Guardians training complex.
1: Curtis Danberg is joining us talking about the Guardians training center. Where did the idea originate? Who in the organization came up with this one?
2: So it's a concept that we've been talking to. We partnered, it's been 3 years in the making, with a company called EL1, which is a Major League Baseball vendor. And we had the vision of this happening, but it took a long time to come to fruition. So lo and behold, a brainstorming session with leaders at Tri-C, where they asked us, you know, what are the things that are important to you and you're looking to do? And we mentioned our vision of having an indoor training center. And they said, we have a rec center that's not being used. And lo and behold, that led to a partnership between the three of us, EL1, Tri-C, and the Guardians. And we have this beautiful state-of-the-art facility because of that conversation.
1: And there is an element tied back into Guardians charities, correct?
2: It is. Any proceeds and revenue that comes our way is going to be funneled into Cleveland Guardians Charities and really about our Fields for the Future program and building more turf fields. Northeast Ohio weather is not great in the spring, so we need as many turf fields as possible to get in games.
1: So talking with Curtis Danberg about the new Guardians Training Center, had the open house today at Tri-C in Parma. How do youth or teams get time in the facility or get involved, and is there any kind of charitable element to the way that works?
2: Biggest thing is to go to guardianstrainingcenter.com. That's where all the information is about individual sessions, team sessions. It really lays everything out. And again, we're up and running as of today, and it's going to take time to build it up, but we're excited to get it up and running.
1: Rock and Blast is tonight. And was last night. Somebody actually sent me a video of the grand finale. I don't know, hopefully they don't get in trouble.
2: Oh, my heavens,
1: it was
2: unbelievable.
1: But, you know, and I don't know what to text back. I just said, that's a lot of fireworks, right? Are there any tickets left for tonight? Or are you guys sold out?
2: We're limited. I think we're like 1,000 tickets remaining last I checked. So fully expected to be a sellout. So get those tickets ASAP right there on your phone, MLB Ballpark app, and be a part of it. We've seen a huge jump in ticket sales since last night. I think word got out of how great of a show it was.
1: And, I mean, year in and year out, this is one of the best events that you guys put on all year, Rock and Blast. All right, now the team. Obviously, a lot of our job is talking about, you know, do they win? Do they lose? I you know, we're all sitting there watching all the time, and we still watch. And sometimes it's hard to watch. But when you're working for the team and you got a stretch like this where the wins haven't been coming as much as you want, what is that emotion like when you're just trying to get to the other side and get back on track?
2: It's no different than the players. It's no different than the coaching staff. It's no different than the fans. Like, we're invested. We want what's best for the team. We made, obviously, some big moves at the trade deadline and trying to get those pieces in the right puzzle. And there's still time left, and we're still only a game and a half out of a postseason berth in the, with the wild card spot. So there's still plenty of time to right the ship, but it definitely has been a difficult time. And hopefully we can turn the course tonight.
1: Yeah, and I think keeping the big picture in mind is what keeps a lot of us hanging on with the Guardians. Curtis Danberg joining us after tonight, after Rock and Blast. The next really, really big promotional thing that you guys have coming up is...
2: So we've got a couple different promotions upcoming, and we still bring out your dollar dogs and your fireworks. We've got two more shows of that, and then really looking towards September 18th, our big fan appreciation night, or weekend, I should say, with fan appreciation night on September 19th. I mean, believe this or not, after this homestand, we only have two homestands left, which is really incredible when you think of it.
1: It flies.
2: But go to SealyGuardians.com and check out our the rest of the promotional schedule.
1: It is crazy how fast the season goes, especially, I mean, part of that, I think, is you're starting in March now. That's a little different than what we all experienced for, yeah, for
2: that's
1: decades.
2: That's a good point.
1: But, all right, Curtis
2: Andrew. Next year's going to be even earlier.
1: Yes, and at home?
2: And at home.
1: Yes. Well, we'll hopefully we won't have to bundle up. There's been St. Patrick's days where it's been 80 degrees.
2: You never know.
1: Hopefully we'll hit
2: That's
1: it just
2: exactly right.
1: Right. Curtis Danberg with the Guardians. Congratulations on the opening of the new Guardians Training Center and on a great Rock and Blast show from last night. And again, a handful of tickets left for tonight. So we'll look forward to selling that one out, and hopefully the Guardians can bring home a victory.
2: Fingers crossed. Thanks for having me on, Dave.
1: All right. Go Thank Gers. You. Curtis Danberg with the Guardians, kind enough to join us. You know, and when you talk to people in the organization, I know we all sit here and we're sharing texts and we're sharing phone calls, and we're, you know, it's, I still come back to the Guardians are the best run organization in town over the long run, right? And that, and a lot of that is the longevity. You know, Curtis worked at the old stadium, which their last season there was 1993. You know, a lot of the time, if there's a rain delay or something, we hear Bob DiBiase. Bob DiBiase has worked there since the 80s. Okay, I know that's a different department, but they're like that in the baseball operational side of things too. And there is something to be said for that, for continuity, for sticking with coaches and managers. And we get frustrated with different elements of things at different times. But it's also where, you know, all right, we've been sitting here watching not good baseball for a month, right? But a lot of us were still hanging on. We're still watching every game because they are scoring a little bit more, so it makes it a little more palatable to do that. But it just, it's, I think sometimes for our own sanity as fans, you got to kind of take a step back and say, okay, let's look at the big picture. Now, it's the biggest problem we have is you're coming from winning the division twice in a row, even though people would say, well, they barely win the division and don't do anything in the playoffs. And okay, well, what, you know what? You still won the division. When's the last time the Browns won the division? Right? Before the last time the Oilers won the division, and the Oilers haven't existed in 30 years, 25, whatever. But that's the biggest problem, is we're coming from having the bar of success. Now, one of the things that Curtis mentioned is, hey, you're only a game and a half out of a playoff spot. And it's right. The problem is there are four other teams between you and the last. Right now, the Tigers are the last wild card team, and there's four more teams and then the Guardians. That's what becomes the problem. But I think for sanity's sake, and this is hard to do, but you almost have to look and say, okay, you got a really young roster. You made some trades. You got some guys that are excited to be here because they came from losing organizations. And at its core, you still have a good pitching staff, even though it hasn't looked that way for a while. The most suspect part of this team right now is the defense, beside the bullpen. But I would say the defense is the biggest worry for me over the next month. Because the pitchers, once they kind of get back into their rhythm, they should be okay, I would think. I don't think they're this bad, especially the bullpen. But to me, now you got to look at this like, all right, we're the young team. They buried themselves again. I don't think you're leaning on, well, look at what they did last year and we're 11 games behind on Labor Day. Well, no, that's not going to happen again. I think that's unrealistic. But to say, hey, can we be better than the Tigers, the Twins, the Rangers, the Orioles, and the Blue Jays over the last 39 games of the season? Can you do that? I don't think that's that big of an ask. But mentally, to watch these games, you got to feel like that's how you got to look at it. Hey, let's go get it. Right now, if they lose tonight and tomorrow and lose the series of the Giants and all of a sudden you're 4 or 5 games out, that's a different story, right? I mean, we'll keep saying that, but I don't know. Sometimes it's good to just have a little infusion of positivity. I'm Dave Skozen, and this is Sportsline on a Saturday. You can join the conversation. We'll get to the calls next, 216-578-1100, or text us at 210-95. The Browns, I was talking to Curtis, so I don't know. I don't know if they threw any more interceptions or not. They were down 2 touchdowns in the fourth quarter in the preseason. Just like the regular season. It's News Radio, WTAM, 1100.
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1: We got asked a question here, Alan Malone and I. Alan's our producer on the text line at 21095. What do you think of the Cavs trade yesterday? And it's funny because we had talked about that one of the breaks. By the way, thanks again to Curtis Danberg from the Guardians joining us. They got Rock and Blast tonight. There's still a handful of tickets left for the game against the Padres. And the Browns are down 17 in the fourth quarter and just had to punt the ball away to Chicago again. Preseason game number one. All right, so the Cavs get Trey Mann from Charlotte for Dennis Schroeder. And Alan's a little bit upset about that.
2: I like Dennis's game, though, man. What did he play for, like 12, 13 different teams or something like that?
1: Charlotte will be his 13th different team. Yes.
2: He's up there with Russell Westbrook, who had a bunch of teams like that, wasn't he?
1: Or like Chris Paul.
2: Or Chris Paul, yeah.
1: Yeah. The first thing I thought of is if they would have taken Harden out during the collapse against the Knicks in game one of the conference finals, Schroeder would have been the guy, right? And he brings a different energy. It's a haphazard's kind of the word. I think sometimes, though, it's warranted. Like, he's going to make something happen. Now, sometimes he tries to make something happen, does something stupid, and turns the ball over and, whatever. I mean, they're all kind of like that sometimes. But I think in that moment when it was slipping away, it would have and hindsight's 20/20, but it would have served the Cavs well to throw Schroeder. Just give me a little more defense. Give me a little more aggression on offense, because obviously, what were they doing? They're running out the clock with 8 minutes left, like, which was ridiculous. I've been over it. D-Man's been, everybody's talked about this a lot, but that's what happened. So when I saw that they got rid of him, and again, it's a money play. I mean, there's breakdowns of how much money they're saving in this tier and that tier, and because they had the highest payroll in the NBA. I agree with Alan in not wanting to see him go, but on the other hand, if you're not going to use him in a clutch situation, I mean, it kind of tells you where you are with the team. Okay, so Donovan Mitchell is your guy, and James Harden is your guy, and Jared Allen is your guy, and I don't know, is everybody else dispensable? Like, that's what the NBA is, right? It's like three dudes and put the piece, even the Warriors when they were great. Okay, Iguodala wins the MVP in the finals, but it's Steph, Klay Thompson, and Draymond, right? Like, that's how teams are built. So I get that. So the thought is you can get another Schroeder, and I don't know if it's Trey Mann. You know, his best season was his first season statistically. A couple of years, and he was with OKC before coming to Charlotte in the middle of the season 3 years ago. But in 2024-25, he only played 13 games. He averaged 14 points a game, but that's his best, but he only played 13 games. And then this past season, he played 53 games, and he averaged 5.5. So he got, he got exposed. And he did start once. But, different role, whatever the explanation is, more games, fewer points per game for him. In 2021-22, he made 26 starts for the Thunder as a 20-year-old, 60 games, averaged 10.4 points a game, an assist and a half a game, almost a steal per game. Free throw shooting, he shoots about 80%, a little bit under that. But it seems like his best year was his rookie year to this point. So what are you getting? You're getting another role player. Although Schroeder, though, you leaned on more. So, but I don't think you can get caught up in this is exactly what we got for this, because this was a money dump. So we had to get something back, and we sent some money to Charlotte to help cover Schroeder. But I don't think you can sit there and say, this is the direct replacement, right? I don't think that's the proper way to look at this. 216-578-1100. You know what? Dick and Dayton's been holding forever. Alan, you got to remind me of these things. Dick, if you're still there,
2: yeah, he's still there.
1: Thanks for calling. Thanks for joining us. What do you got this afternoon?
3: Hey, I just wanted, I told your producer that I just am puzzled by how they, you know, came back last year and then now they were winning, but I'm just getting a little worried. They seem to be getting behind.
1: We talking about Guardians, you know, Guardians.
3: Yeah, okay. And I'm saying you've got a couple of weeks and you don't want to get behind, and because I want to see them, like, you know, go to like the wild card. As far as the Browns, I didn't want Watson in there anyway. I think Sanders would be the best. I'm just saying that that's just my opinion, but you want to have a winning record. You know, you want to have a, and as far as the Cavaliers, I think they're going to be okay, but I'm just a little worried about the Browns and the, you know, the Browns and the Guardians. You don't want to keep making these mistakes right now. Don't you agree?
1: I would agree with that. Thank you for the call, Dick. Oddly, you're welcome. Yeah. One of the, I think we've had more depth out of Dick at times in analysis, but I agree with him on all counts. You want to win. We're worried about the Guardians, and we're a little worried about the Cavs because you want to win. But now, he doesn't like Deshaun, so I do not agree with Dick on that one. Well, let me rephrase that. I'm just predicting that Deshaun's going to be the guy. And when you look at everything else that's there, I think I'm kind of rooting for it. Frankly, I don't know if I'm sold on Shadur as the future. I'm Dave Skozin. It's Saturday Sports Line. If you would like to call and share your insight, please do it. 216-578-1100. Absolute Roofing text line is 21095. Browns dwindling down to the end of a preseason loss. We'll talk to Fred Greetham from the Orange and Brown Report coming up probably about 45 minutes or so. It's News Radio WTAM 1100.
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3: Mangione's attorneys want the state charges tossed out. It's 4 o'clock. I'm Andy Betts. First, meteorologist Matt Wintz with 3 News Weather.
4: Clouds will continue to increase. We have scattered showers and thunderstorms as we go throughout our afternoon and evening from west to east. Temperatures in the low 80s. Tonight back down near 70 with a leftover shower. And then scattered showers and storms at times on Sunday as a cold front swings through. Some dry hours in between. Temperatures on Sunday up near 80.
3: Right now it's 78 degrees at your severe weather station. Luigi Mangione pled guilty Friday to federal charges for killing UnitedHealthcare CEO Brian Thompson outside a Manhattan hotel in 2024. But could he be tried by the state? Fox's CB Cotton is in New York City with more.
5: His attorneys say the state prosecution should be thrown out, arguing that moving ahead with another trial would violate New York's protections against double jeopardy. The defense now points to Mangione's admission that he killed UnitedHealthcare CEO Brian Thompson and his guilty plea to federal charges of stalking resulting in death. The defense has now formally asked the judge to dismiss that state case, which is currently set to go to trial September 8th. The motion comes after yesterday's dramatic developments in federal court. After the hearing, Mangione's attorneys again spoke in his defense and referenced his supporters, but did not mention Thompson's family. The family later issued a statement saying in part, quote, "Nothing will ease the pain of losing him."
3: Federal sentencing is scheduled for December 18th, with prosecutors seeking life in prison. The Manhattan DA's office says it remains committed to pursuing its case against Mangione. The Food and Drug Administration has upgraded an egg recall to the highest risk level. The FDA declared it a Class 1 recall on Wednesday due to salmonella contamination. The agency says eating the eggs could cause serious health consequences or death. According to the latest update, nearly 98 people have been sickened across 17 states with 26 hospitalizations. No deaths have been reported. The recalled products were sold under several brands, including Kroger, Brookshire's, Country Morning, Simple Truth, and Sunups, as well as various bulk grade A and grade AA eggs. Tropical storm Lala is approaching hurricane strength as it bears down on Hawaii. ABC's Melissa Adan is on Hawaii's Big Island in Hilo with the latest.
6: Over in Honolulu, 40 mile per hour wind gusts already reported there. Then here on the Big Island, they've got reports of 69 mile per hour winds. So we are getting those gusts already that come onto the island. Of course, is what we know of what can be so dangerous. And of course, that rainfall. Parts of this island know how to handle the rain. Other parts, they will struggle with it. That threat of mudslides and landslides we're watching for.
3: The FAA and Ohio senators are opposing Cleveland Mayor Justin Bibbs' plan to close Burke Lakefront Airport, citing the need for more airspace capacity. Supporters of keeping the airport open, including the executive director of the Cleveland National Air Show, welcome the news. The mayor's office, however, expressed disappointment in the potential consequences for Clevelanders. A settlement has been reached in the 2024 shooting death of a teenager by an Akron police officer.
7: Police officer Devon Fields is being terminated by the Akron Police Force. The city saying that Officer Fields violated multiple policies in part for failing to provide medical aid after shooting 15-year-old Jasmir Tucker. Fields had said he shot Tucker because he thought the teenager was pulling out a gun. If a probate judge approves, Tucker's family will be given a $4.75 million payment by the city of Akron. I'm Tom Moore.
3: The Guardians' struggles continued last night as they take one on the chin from the Padres 7-5. Cleveland's record since the All-Star break is a mere 8-18, which is the second lowest win percentage in all of baseball. Tonight, Joey Cantillo tries to right the ship when he takes the mound against San Diego. First pitch at 7:10. You can hear it right here and free on the iHeartRadio app. For the latest headlines at the top and bottom of the hour, set a preset on the free iHeartRadio app to WTAM 1100. I'm Andy Betts.
8: 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We're actually looking pretty good for the most part. Still dealing with a complete ramp closure at this time. due to a crash. Ramp from State Route 11 North to I-90 West remains closed. Looks like it's in the clearing stages, but emergency vehicles are on the scene of this one. Use caution if you're headed into that area. Aaron, VWTAM traffic on 1100 AM and 106.9 FM.
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1: Final score in Chicago, Bears 34, Browns 10, first preseason game. Here's some numbers. I'll go team numbers for now. We'll come back to the individual stuff later. But rush yards, Browns 115, Bears 82. Okay. But remember, on the first drive of the game, they ran it three times and then punted. Like, that was part of the plan today. Pass yards, Browns 207. Watson played the first half. Shadur played a quarter and a half. And Dylan Gabriel played the last couple series. Watson 126, 11 of 15. Shadur 79 yards, 6 of 11 and a pick. Dylan Gabriel 4 of 7, 23 yards and an interception. 209 passing yards. The Bears 348. Total 315 to 430 in favor of Chicago. Chicago had 22 first downs, the Browns 13, and the Browns turned it over three times. The Bears turned it over once. Hi, I'm Dave Skozen. Brightening your day. The Guardians play tonight to make it even brighter. 7-10 against the Padres. Hopefully, I mean, they're there. They are on the doorstep of trying to get in. Again, they're not as far behind as they were last year, although it feels like it, but they're there. We talked to Curtis Danberg last hour with the Guardians. He says there are still tickets left for Rock and Blast tonight, but there aren't very many. So if you want to go, there's time, and the sun's shining sort of kind of downtown right now. I know they're talking about rain. The other thing on the Browns game, so I made the comment. I said it on the air. I said it during the break with Alan Colon, our producer here, and I said, meaningless game. And Alan said,
2: they're all going to be meaningless this year, buddy.
1: Man.
2: Sorry to break your heart. That's how I'm feeling.
1: Well, okay. I mean, in a meaningless game, if you can't throw for more than 207 yards, I can see that. Now, the other thing that you said, what was the other thing that you said?
2: What about Dylan Gabriel?
1: Well,
2: I forget. Dylan, I said a lot of stuff off
1: I know. You said Shadur, Watson, Gabriel, doesn't matter because
2: they're not going to be at the new stadium. And they ain't going to be in Brook Park. None of these guys are going to be there. I mean,
1: you don't even think Monken's going to be
2: there. No, old man Monken's not going to be there, buddy. Come on. We don't even know who the new coach is going to be or the quarterback is going to be at the new stadium when this is built. Come on, be realistic.
1: And is it 2028? Something it's like only that. 2 years away.
2: Yeah, I think none of these guys are going to
1: You're going to flush everything. I mean, effectively...
2: We don't clean house.
1: Effectively, they have, though. You traded away a generational... the best defensive player in the NFL.
2: Isn't he hurt now, though, or something? Didn't I hear that?
1: I don't care. You traded him.
2: Okay.
1: He could be here. He could be here and hurt. Right, but whatever.
2: Right.
1: He's not. Yeah. You didn't want him. I know he didn't want to be here and whatever, but like, you got rid of him. You got rid of a two-time NFL head coach of the year. And a couple of years ago, you got rid of the quarterback that won your only playoff game that you've won in the last 30 years. So they flipped it already. This whole, like, they need to rebuild. No, you're rebuilding. And this is what it looks like. And frankly, with Deshaun Watson and Shadur Sanders and Dylan Gabriel, you're kind of playing for a draft pick if you really look at it. Allen's on to something. We try to be positive. You know, Alan, you kept telling me when I started doing this, hey, it's Saturday. Oh, hey, it's Sunday. This, we're easy on the weekend.
2: Yeah.
1: You know, and I'm trying to be uplifting. But you're keeping it real. I think that's what people need.
2: I've been a Cleveland fan all my life, man. So that's, I say it how I see it.
1: But I think you're right. I really think you're right. They may have a bunch of meaningless games this year. Let's see how quickly this will get meaningless.
2: And don't get me wrong, I love my team, but that's just how I feel.
1: Jacksonville. Tampa, so they're going to Florida twice in the first 2 weeks. I wonder if they'll stay down there. It's not that long of a flight. Go to Jacksonville, you go to Tampa. They're 3 hours apart in a car. I think you win one of those with Deshaun. Carolina's better. Steelers, Jets are bad. Baltimore. Tennessee should be bad. Steelers again. I'm trying to cycle through. At what point will we say, hey, the season's over? Okay, there's a thing, people, it's old radio shtick, the schedule game. What are they going to be? You know, but 1-1, 2-2, 3-3, 4-4. This might be optimistic.

0: That's, you know, and the disappoint. So it could be like, hey, we're 3-6, and then they'll be 5-6, and then on all the graphics, it'll be in the hunt.
1: Yeah.
0: And then a couple weeks later, they'll be 6-8. Well, if they win and the Bengals tie and the Chargers lose by 40, then the Browns can, you know, it's going to be one of the, that's how they're going to crush you. It's going to be one of those where they'll be in the hunt around Thanksgiving, and then, you know, then we'll see.
1: Or something goofy like injuries, and then Dylan Gabriel.
0: Well, who's going to get hurt?
1: Come on, the quarterbacks.
0: Deshaun?
1: Maybe.
0: But you.
1: I mean, come on.
0: I don't think that matters. You know what? I got a new, that's a new, I didn't even think of that until right now. I don't think it matters.
1: Okay.
0: Now, about 3 weeks ago, you and I had this conversation, and I really thought, Deshaun, he's only 30. He's going to want to keep playing. It's his last year guaranteed here. Contract year. He's going to come out and dedicate himself and, you know, want to do better and whatever. For me, today, he looked, quote unquote, better.
1: Okay.
0: Then I think the last memories we have of Deshaun, again, against a preseason defense and, you know, not running a lot of schemes. He looked better till they had him try and run a 2-minute drill, and that didn't go well. But the line is awful. Okay, so that's going to be a problem. That'll be a problem for a guy coming off a traumatic leg injury, right? But I feel because of that, 8. You run with him all year, you win 8, which keeps you in the hunt or until the beginning of December, basically, right? But now that you're thinking about this, all right, if you and maybe 8's too high.
1: That is too high, I think.
0: What's the number?
1: I say
0: 6?
1: 4.
0: Oh, come on.
1: I'm
0: well, no, you're right. Four. No, I'm,
1: say
0: I'm
1: four.
0: Not gonna bet on
1: I'm
0: it.
1: Gonna go
0: I mean,
1: on
0: right.
1: And say 4, dude.
0: You're
1: come
0: right. On. I mean, I'm the one being ridiculous saying the Browns are gonna win 6 games. Okay, I get that. Okay, but whatever your number is, it can be 8, it could be 4, it could be 3, it could be 10. Whoever you are listening right now, or if you're Alan or you're me. Okay, so Alan's number is 4. I'll go 6. No, I'm going to stick with 8 because I don't want to hedge on my. If you put in Shador instead of Deshaun, does that number change?
1: Maybe by one game. Maybe
0: up
1: maybe
0: or
1: 5.
0: Down?
1: I'd say up. I like Shador, man. I think he can do something if he's given the opportunity and just keeps doing his game, man. Just play your game. Or no? You don't think that way?
0: No, I think so. I don't know, but I looked at him today, and he's Shador. He threw a pick in a preseason game. Like, just, yeah.
1: See, even the Texer, none of these quarterbacks are the future. Browns will be lucky if they win 5 games. See, I was close. I said 4. See? I'm with
0: well,
1: him.
0: But
1: Scott,
0: whoever lucky.
1: That guy is.
0: 5 is lucky. Yeah. So, yeah.
1: Scott in Phoenix.
0: That's at 21095, Absolute Roofing text line. What is more painful, watching a Browns preseason game or a Guardians regular season game? Quite the conundrum. I think it's the Guardians because the Browns, we're not living and dying on today, right? When this is week one in Jacksonville and they lose 34-10, your Monday's ruined, right? This is like, oh, they're the Browns and they're back and it's summertime and they're going to be home next week against the Bills and Josh Allen and he might not play, but Deshaun might not either. Like, it's just fun right now. Hey, we're going down by the lake and it's a 1 o'clock game for some crazy reason in the middle of August for football. The Guardians, though, it's hard to watch because doggone it, they should be better. I'm Dave Skozen. He's Alan Colon. It's Saturday Sports Line, News Radio WTAM 1100.
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0: Yes. 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
2: Come on.
1: That's what you used to jam to in high school there, Dave.
2: I know.
1: Dave.
2: That's a little more of an obscure... Like, okay. I'm Dave Skozin. He's Alan Colon, our producer, Saturday Sports Line. Browns lost 34-10 in Chicago. Only had 207 passing yards. Text line at 21095 from Absolute Roofing. Do we already read the thing that says they'll continue to be a losing franchise in 2028 at the new stadium?
1: We did not.
2: Okay, I just did. And things will not change until ownership changes.
1: That's a true statement.
2: Okay. I've got people texting us about Trevor Bauer. We'll come back to spitting Trevor Bauer numbers from the Mexican League. We'll have to come back to that in a minute. 216-578-1100 if you would like to join the conversation. You know, Alan made the comment we were talking about how he said the guys that are on the team now, and maybe even Todd Monken, are not going to go to the new stadium.
1: That's
2: where that comes from. It says they will continue to be a losing franchise in 2028 at the new stadium. You know, so when the Guardians move from Cleveland Stadium to Jacobs Field, and there was a lot of work that went into building their roster before that, okay? You had Tomey, you had Manny, you had Albert Bell, you had Baerga, you had, you know, you had all these guys and a bunch of pitching and whatever. But in that era in baseball, moving to a new stadium could reinvigorate your franchise on the field because you were generating a boatload of new revenue, right? That was the thing. That was the argument you heard forever was there's hardly any, the stadium had suites. Didn't they auction off Art Modell's toilet after they sold
1: I think
2: it?
1: They
2: yeah,
1: did.
2: Yeah, right. Yeah, that's funny. But they had those that were underneath, facing of the upper deck there. But the whole thing was they need more luxury suites. They need to be able to charge more. You need to be able to, and they did. So it worked. Sold out 455 games in Royals. That doesn't matter in the NFL. So they're getting a new stadium, and it'll be really nice. And maybe you'll get a Super Bowl. To me, I'd love to get a Final Four. I think that would be exciting, too.
1: Okay, I like that. Yeah.
2: But that's a little bit of a tough nut to crack, too. Mm. Did you see... I don't know. Do you know anything at all about golf? It's okay to say no.
1: No.
2: Okay. And I'm a bad golf player, and I follow golf, but not as religiously as the team sports, okay? The Inverness Club in Toledo hosted like the 86 and 93 PGA championships, and they had the U.S. Open, and they have this long history of hosting majors for golf. Mm-hmm. But 93 was the last one. Well, they've redone their course and whatever, and they're getting, I think it's the U.S. Open in 2045.
1: Ooh.
2: Think about
1: how old
2: that.
1: Are you going to be in?
2: I know exactly. Like, am I going to be alive?
1: You
2: but
1: might
2: they
1: need
2: awarded
1: your cane.
2: Them, and this was a few months ago. The news came. It's 45 or 40. I don't think it's 46. I think it's 2045.
1: Wow.
2: They said we're get, but I think it's amazing they have it planned that far out.
1: Yeah.
2: Right. But when you start to talk about these big events, it's like there's not a lot of room there. I mean, there's a lot of, and I mean, how many places right now are hosting a Super Bowl? They always used to be in the South, mm-hmm. and on the West Coast, mm-hmm. okay? But, and then Detroit was the first northern city. Minneapolis has had it now because, they're indoors. Indianapolis has had it. But realistically, there's a rotation of, half a dozen places that have the Super Bowl. And then they'll do like New York got it outdoors. Remember that?
1: Yeah.
2: What was that, Broncos Seahawks?
1: That was cool.
2: And they lucked out because it was like 50 degrees that day. So if you get the Super Bowl, it's going to be a once-in-a-lifetime. What, Alan, where was the Super Bowl last year? Exactly. This year.
1: So-co.
2: It was this year.
1: California. Somewhere in California.
2: It was San Francisco, I'm pretty sure. Which is Santa Clara. It's not even, But my point is, it's going to be nice. But I don't know that this is your dad's grandfather's, we got to host the Super Bowl in the 70s, 80s, 90s, and the whole world knew where the Super Bowl was going to be, and it was like everybody knows the Super Bowl, But I don't think it's like anybody remembers where the Super Bowl was. People probably remembered that, oh, it was in Detroit or in Pontiac and there was a blizzard and there, you know, it was like a thing. It was like, 'cause everybody watched the news. It's just different world now. Oh, I'm running late, aren't I?
1: No, you're good.
2: I'm Dave Skozen.
1: I just want to go to one before I go. Well, that's all
2: maybe,
1: I want, Dave.
2: Maybe if they
1: one
2: have
1: before
2: it,
1: I go. Let's go.
2: If they have it, you know what? I'm going to get you a job in concessions. And when they have it here, you can go.
1: I'll be the janitor. And, I don't care, buddy.
2: And the Browns just won't be there. Let's but, go. But you'll be there. All right. It's Saturday Sportsline. News Radio WTAM 1100.
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7: Tropical storm Lala is lashing the Big Island of Hawaii with heavy rain and strong winds as it moves closer to landfall. Honolulu Mayor Rick Blongiardi says his city is expecting a two-day event with 8 emergency shelters open as of this morning.
8: This storm is moving quickly. We can't control the storm, but we can control how we prepared. And I can promise you, we've prepared very thoroughly this week.
7: The storm is expected to reach hurricane strength today before making landfall on the Big Island. The National Weather Service says Lala will bring heavy rain, flash flooding, and dangerous surf as it moves across the Hawaiian Islands this weekend. The Hawaii National Guard is on standby, and Governor Josh Green declared a state of emergency ahead of the storm's arrival. 5 people were injured after a shooting at Virginia State University early today. Officials say it happened around 1:30 a.m. outside a residence hall at the historically black university in Chesterfield, Virginia. One victim listed in critical condition. I'm Lisa Carton.
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11: Loaded day in the NFL. 7 preseason games kick off week 1. Highlighted by the Ravens and Eagles, Rams, Chiefs, and the world champion Seahawks. Those the Cowboys in primetime. Seattle also re-upped their star DB, Devin Witherspoon, 4 more years. Baseball, it's the Cubs hosting the Cardinals. Brewers out west to meet the Dodgers. Both teams atop the NL. And the St. Jude, Scottie Scheffler starts the day atop the board after a 61 on Friday. I'm Rob Bushka.
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1: So apparently I'm not cool because I didn't know who did the Humpty Dance. That was a song coming out of the last break.
2: And, do you know this one, though?
1: You told me this is Bananarama,
2: yes.
1: Right? Okay. But this is older. This would be older.
2: Karate Kid, baby.
1: Digital Underground did the Humpty Dance.
2: Yes.
1: And I said, oh, I didn't think it was somebody obscure. Mm-hmm. So there was a texter that said, they said, Digital Underground's only obscure if you grew up wearing penny loafers and watching Party
2: what?
1: Of Five.
2: Come
1: I've
2: on.
1: Never watched Party of
2: yeah,
1: Five.
2: Yeah, me neither.
1: Now, but I did look it up. That song came out in 1990. I was 12, but like, that's early, I think, to know. I don't know. I just didn't want to. Anyway, I'm Dave Skozen. Alan Colon's our producer. The Browns played a preseason game today, and they lost 34-10 in Chicago. We are pleased to be joined by Fred Greetham of the Orange and Brown Report. Fred, should I ask you about your Party of Five viewing habits, or just go straight to what we saw at Soldier Field today?
3: You better go to the game, because I'm not up on that one.
1: Okay, yeah, that was I think it was on Fox, like when Fox was brand new. Was, you know, it was like a 90210-ish sort of show. Okay, anyway,
3: okay.
1: They lost today, which it's not about the wins and losses, you know, but at this time of year, it's not. Deshaun Watson started. To me, he looked the best out of the three quarterbacks, but just at 30,000 feet, what was your biggest takeaway from what you saw today?
3: Well, I think the biggest thing, Dave, was just, yeah, they started, you know, pretty good. You expect that when you have 90 guys and you're playing a whole roster, but they seem to fade. I mean, Watson, I think the biggest thing, first time in 22 months, just to get his feet under him, he started pretty well. I think he was, you know, 10 of 11 to get things going. And I think the one miss was a drop by Fannin. And so that part of it, you know, looked pretty efficient. He still seems to hang on the ball a little bit and check down, but it wasn't a high bar. I mean, Shedeur Sanders on that first drive had two nice balls downfield. Then the ball sailed on his interception. So he didn't really get to play, but three, you know, series. Watson got six. Watson's, like I said, faded at the end when he took this, you know, the strip sack fumble. That's kind of what he was doing, you know, before he was injured, hanging on the ball. They all kind of have a tendency to hang on the ball too long. And, you know, that's really why it's tough to make a decision, because you don't really have anybody separating themselves out. But I do agree with you. I think Watson had the overall performance, but he got a little more time, got able to get in a rhythm. Sometimes when you don't able to get in and have a few plays, you can't get in a rhythm. But I think what hurt everybody was the lack of the running game. There was really no push for the offensive line. I think Judkins had four carries for 9 yards, and, you know, and Sampson had like four carries for 6 yards. They finished with 108 yards, but 53 came there at the last minute and a half by Davin Booth, who made the most of his opportunity. But you cannot, you know, have a good passing game if you can't run the ball. And we saw that again, you know, today. So overall, hard to evaluate when you just see bits and pieces. But I do think that a bright spot was those young wide receivers. I think you can really see the play of Casey Concepcion, how he can be a difference maker. Until Booth got in late in the game, Concepcion was the leading rusher, one carry, 14 yards, and a touchdown. But he made plays in the punt game. First time he touched the ball, 31 yards, set up that field goal drive. Then he had the run for a touchdown. And he caught three passes for 27 yards. So, and Denzel Boston only had one opportunity, but he had a catch for 15. So you can see the makings of these young guys. Now, if they can just get a guy that consistently get them the ball, and the line can give Judkins a little room to get some yardage, you know, and then again, Sampson. I mean, Watson's longest pass was 43 yards, but he threw it at the line of scrimmage, and it was all Dylan Sampson had a great, you know, run, and there's another weapon coming out of the backfield. So little bits and pieces, but it's all going to stop or start and end with the quarterback play, and somebody's got to, you know, be more efficient and be able to deliver the ball and get it to the playmakers.
1: Fred Greatham's joining us from the Orange and Brown Report after the Browns lost a preseason opener to the Bears by 24. I was going to ask about the offensive, not getting the run game going, not getting the pass game going. How much of that comes back to the offensive line?
3: Well, I think the offensive line only had like one series together, but yeah, I think it does come to the offensive line. That was why Judkins last year, if you watch the games, he was getting hit at the line of scrimmage or before he got to the line of scrimmage. And he had some of the most yards after contact in the NFL. But if you're getting hit at the line of scrimmage, you're not going to get too far. And so that's a work in progress. You know, we know that they overhauled the offensive line. They've got veteran guys, but they haven't played together. I think this was the first, if they only got one series, maybe two, first plays as a group in a game. So they got to get that settled, and they got to get that taken care of. They signed three free agents. They traded for one. They drafted one with the first pick and two other offensive linemen. So they brought in seven new guys. And they really got to gel and work together to see what they have there. So I do think the offensive line's got to do better. And that'll be a point of emphasis, I'm sure, this week when the Bills come in.
1: Fred Greatham from the Orange and Brown Report is joining us. How much does Deshaun play in the last two preseason games, do you think?
3: Well, I think it depends on the decision. I think you'll see, unless Todd Monken changes his mind and he's sold now that it's Deshaun Watson, that you'll see kind of the reverse. This week will be, the next game will be Sanders. I think Sanders and Watson will divide up the reps with the Bills. And frankly, I think that might be more important than the actual game, because some of these Bills might rest the starters against the Browns in the game, but in practice, they can control that. But Monken has said that he plans to play the guys in the game. So I think that whoever is picked to start, if it's Watson, I think he would start in that final preseason game on national television against the Patriots on that Thursday night. So If Sanders is the guy, I think they'll both play. That's my thinking right now. He just seems to be the guy that wants to play the quarterbacks and try to get them ready to go.
1: Where do you get the feel that this coaching staff values the preseason? Because we've been hearing forever, four games is too much and they're going to get hurt and the players don't like it. But I mean, you're still trying to audition as many players as you can. In this case, it sounds like, yeah, Deshaun's coming off this catastrophic injury. He needs reps. Shadur needs reps. But this coaching staff in particular, what has been your sense of the value they place on these games compared to either the Stefanski regime or anybody else in the league that you've been around?
3: I think more than anything, it's an extension of practice, and it's because it's unsettled. It might be different if you had a clear-cut starting quarterback. You might not, and you're an established team, but Todd Monken's trying to get this system in place. The emphasis I've seen has been on pre-snap and trying to eliminate the penalties before the snap and just getting the whole operation going. And a lot of that is still unsettled, and I think he just wants to see as much. I think he does want to get somebody in place, but I just don't think, unless he decided today that he'd seen enough, that he's ready to make a decision. I just think that it's not so much maybe the preseason more. I just think that we saw with Kevin Stefanski, his philosophy was more, I don't want anybody to get hurt, so we'll just kind of get him to the regular season and go from there. And Monken is like, I got to get this settled. Who's, you know, who's going to play? Who's going to be the best to run the system? Because he's going to do whatever he thinks will put them in the best position to beat, you know, the Jaguars to open the season. Because he wants to get off a good start, doesn't want to go to Florida for those first two games, you know, and lose two games. And so if he thinks Watson's going to give him the best chance, he's going to go that route. If he thinks Sanders does, he'll go that route. But I think that he's using these preseason games to try to get the players ready as well as evaluate.
1: Fred Greatham of the Orange and Brown Report after the Browns dropped their preseason opener to the Bears 34-10. Fred, thank you for the insight as always. We definitely appreciate it. And, I mean, enjoy the next week, and we'll see what they do at home against Buffalo.
3: All right, Dave. Thanks for having me on.
1: All right, Fred Greatham with the Orange and Brown Report. Coming up, we'll debrief a little bit of what Fred was talking about, and we're counting you down to the Guardians. Rock and blast again tonight, somehow, some way. Maybe they can start to win again. First pitch at 7:10 at Progressive Field. I'm Dave Skozen. This is News Radio WTAM E1100.
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1: We actually got a text that said, what if the bigger problem is the receivers and not the QB? I don't know if that's the bigger problem. Okay, so who dropped the ball today? Harold Fannin Jr., but he was really good last year as a rookie. I'm not worried about that. Jerry Jeudy caught balls today, which is crazy because he didn't. All he did was drop stuff last year, right? And then he got a bunch of new faces and younger guys. I don't know. You remember when Brandon Whedon was here? And no. Who was before Whedon? Colt McCoy? Who was right before? Was there somebody in between Colt McCoy and Brandon Whedon?
2: Wasn't Tim Couch, right? No.
1: No, this is late. This is, you're like 10 years earlier. Did I say I'm Dave Scozen? Hi, welcome back to Saturday Sportsline.
2: Who are you?
1: 21095, Absolute Roofing text line. I want to say, wasn't one of the knocks on Colt McCoy that he didn't get enough on the ball, that he floated it out? Maybe it wasn't him. But then Brandon Whedon came in, who was like 28 years old or whatever as a rookie, and was just choop, choop, choop. You know, he was, and the analysis at the time was, it's harder for the receivers to catch it if the ball's just like floating in there. So that's why when Whedon would zip it in there, they'd catch it. Looking back at it now, it was probably analysts and media just kind of grasping at straws, trying to explain why the Browns are not the Browns anymore, right? Like why they've been awful for, at the time, 15 years, and now they haven't been awful the whole 25 years or whatever that they've been back. But like it's that recurring theme. But I don't know that the issue is quarterback, and you had a quarterback and you ran him out of town. Now you had a quarterback that can win the NFC South, which is the AFC, is the American League Central of football, right? It's, we're going to be around 500 and somebody's got to win. Okay. That's what it is. Or the old American League West when it only had four teams. That's the NFC South is right now. So Baker can do that. Alan was trying to tell me a couple weeks ago, Baker wants to come back, or somebody wanted him back, or some, not, I don't know.
2: You want him back, not me.
1: Well, I would take him. It's not that I want him, but wouldn't you rather have him than anything you saw today?
2: Yeah.
1: Well, 100% you would. Of course you would. Wins games. He finds ways to win, to put the team in position to be winners. That's the big thing. And that's what's missing. You don't want to underestimate that. What do you see?
2: Going back to the Brandon Whedon thing. Brian Hoyer, was that the guy you were thinking about? Remember Hoyer did the Destroyer?
1: So Hoyer, Cleveland guy.
2: Yeah.
1: St. Ignatius product. Ooh. What happened to Brian Hoyer, to me, is the biggest indictment on Jimmy Haslam as an owner that there is. Because, okay, so Hoyer played ahead of Johnny Manziel. And Brian Hoyer and Mike Pettine, okay, I give Mike Pettine all the, because where were you coming off of? Romeo Crennel and what, you know, whatever was right before, and Mangini and whatever was going on. Mike Pettine came, there were other dudes in there too. I obviously am forgetting coaches, but Mike Pettine came in and changed the culture. The Browns played a Thursday night game in Cincinnati, and I was there. I went. Sat way up in the upper deck. And they beat the Bengals with Hoyer, and they were either, I believe they were 6-3, and all alone in first place in the AFC North. And then, I don't know, 6-4 maybe, because I think the next week was the Falcons week. They had some crazy comeback. They were down 2 touchdowns in the fourth quarter, 1 in an overtime with Hoyer. So now you're 7-4. And then they went to Buffalo. And they were down again in the fourth quarter. And they took Hoyer out. And they put Manziel in. And they lost, and they were 7-5. And then Johnny started after that, and his first home start was against the 49ers. I think he beat the 49ers here. Like, they won one more game, so maybe they were only 6-something, because I think they got 7 wins that year. My point is, oh, I'm out of time. God,
2: go make your point real quick. Go.
1: They, if I bet, if you forced Mike Pettine to tell the truth, because the pressure was coming from ownership to start Johnny Manziel. Mm-hmm. I bet if he had it to do over again, he would have said no and gotten fired. I'll explain that on the other side of the break. Okay, nice. News here. Guardians coming up in a little over 2 hours. I'm Dave Scoz and he's Alan Colon. It's Saturday Sportsline on News Radio WTAM 1100.
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6: Lala is officially a hurricane as it batters the Big Island of Hawaii. The latest update from the National Hurricane Center shows Lala strengthening to a Category 1 storm with maximum sustained winds of 75 miles an hour. It's about 90 miles southeast of South Point, Hawaii, and moving to the west at about 12 miles per hour. National Hurricane Center Director Michael Brennan says the storm will have a major impact on the islands.
7: Heavy rainfall will continue to increase over the Big Island this morning and spread westward through the weekend. This rainfall will produce life-threatening flash flooding and mudslides. And then again, large and dangerous waves are going to continue to affect portions of the Hawaiian Islands all the way through the weekend.
6: A hurricane warning is in effect for Hawaii County, with storms expected to dump up to 2 feet of rain in some areas. Officials are warning of heavy coastal flooding and dangerous storm surges across the Hawaiian Islands through tomorrow. The Democratic National Committee picked South Carolina to lead its presidential primaries. The party approved a list of 6 states to lead its early presidential contests after holding discussions at a meeting in Texas today. South Carolina will be the first primary on January 22nd, followed by Nevada, New Hampshire, New Mexico, Michigan, and Virginia, all in February. The Republican Party has yet to unveil its 28 primary calendar. Luigi Mangione has admitted to the 2024 killing of UnitedHealthcare CEO Brian Thompson. Mangione entered his guilty plea to federal stalking charges in New York on Friday. He faces life in prison and will be sentenced on December 18th. NYPD Commissioner Jessica Tisch.
8: Violence is not a cause. Murder is not a message. And a killer is certainly not a hero.
6: Speaking in court, Mangione said he traveled to New York with the intent of killing Thompson and he knew what he was doing. Mangione entered his guilty plea without a plea deal with the federal government in place. The accused killer still faces state murder charges. I'm Lisa Carton. A judge has ordered for Alex Murdaugh's murder retrial in South Carolina to be moved to a different county to avoid juror prejudice. Judge Deborah McCaslin issued the order on Friday during a pretrial hearing. The former South Carolina lawyer was convicted of murdering his son and wife in 2023, but that conviction was overturned because of jury interference by former Colton County Clerk of Court Becky Hill. The trial is tentatively set for April 2027. Alex Cooper, host of the popular podcast Call Her Daddy, will end her unwell beverage business.
9: That's according to a report from Bloomberg, which says Cooper's Unwell Beverage Company will cease operations following the sale of Halloween-themed beverages this fall. The brand started with a line of electrolyte-focused drinks called Unwell Hydration before expanding to Unwell Protein, Unwell Energy, and Unwell Focus. The 31-year-old podcast host founded the Unwell Beverage Company in 2025, with the goal of creating beverages for people on the go, similar to her own busy lifestyle. I'm Jennifer Kuiper.
6: California landlords have new restrictions on how much they can raise rent. Here's Dina Kodiak.
10: Landlords can only raise rent by a maximum of 5% plus inflation or 10%, whichever is less, within a 12-month period. The statewide limit started on August 1st and will last until July 31st of next year. Some types of housing are exempt from the rules, including buildings less than 15 years old, duplexes where the owner lives in one unit, and single-family homes or condos if the owner is not a corporation and the tenant receives a written notice about the exemption.
6: Expect daily heat records to be shattered across the South and Central Plains this weekend. Forecasters are predicting temperatures about 10 degrees above normal for this time of year from Texas to North Carolina. The extreme heat will be matched by high humidity with little relief overnight. Residents across the region are being advised to stay hydrated, wear a hat, and to not leave dogs in the car. I'm Lisa Carton.
0: Now, here's what's happening across the state.
1: In Warren County, the grassroots advocates of LaSalle Allen are demanding conspiracy and murder charges be filed after his in-custody death at Lebanon Correctional Institution. His mother, Rose Sales, is publicly accusing corrections officer Jeremy Roberts of excessive force for pepper spraying her immobilized son six times in the face. Roberts and nurse Tiffany Ramsey pleaded not guilty to misdemeanor dereliction of duty for taking more than 10 minutes to perform vital checks on the dying inmate. Meanwhile, the state Supreme Court has ruled in favor of Pickaway County residents challenging a massive data center project in Asheville. In a near unanimous decision, the high court allowed a citizen-led ballot referendum to overturn the village council's emergency passage of two Edge Connex data center buildings. I'm Travis Laird.
0: Here's Cleveland traffic.
11: 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We're still dealing with a couple problems on this Saturday afternoon. Two crashes back to back right now. You're currently stop and go heading towards the area, but all lanes are currently closed on I-71 South right at US 42 due to a crash. And then I-71 South just past the turnpike, we're dealing with a right lane block due to a crash. Aaron, VWTAM traffic on 1100 AM and 106.9 FM.
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12: Clouds will continue to increase here on our Saturday afternoon. We'll have scattered showers and thunderstorms on radar as the system approaches from the west. Temperatures near 80 degrees. Tonight we're back down near 70 with some leftover showers. And then a cold front's on its way tomorrow. This will bring scattered showers and thunderstorms to northeast Ohio. Temperatures in the tropical air tomorrow will be up near 80. From the 3 News Weather Center, I'm senior meteorologist Matt Wentz.
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1: Browns lost today. Guardians haven't lost today. Cavs traded away. Dennis Schroeder. Does that kind of encapsulate everything? Deshaun Watson, 11 to 16, 100 and some yards, fumble. Shedeur Sanders and Dillon Gabriel both threw interceptions and did not throw for 100 yards. Browns had 207 total yards through the air. They outrushed the Bears, but they lost by 24, 34 to 10. Again, not important, but kind of important. I'm Dave Skozen. Alan Colon, our producer, is here. I went back and I looked up the Johnny Manziel, Brian Hoyer year.
2: Uh-oh.
1: Because it was bothering me.
2: Nice.
1: So this is 2010.
2: Let's go.
1: Mike Pettine is the head coach. I believe he had come in and clearly flipped a toxic culture. So for me, maybe Jimmy Haslam's best hire as a coach, but too hands-on. This was the whole coming off of Manziel texting Haslam allegedly, let's wreck this league, and you draft him. And you know, okay, great. Brian Hoyer had the Browns 6-3 after winning a Thursday night game in Cincinnati. And that was three wins in a row. Then they came home and lost to Houston. Then they went to Atlanta and they were way behind in the fourth quarter, came back and won in overtime. And went to 7-4 and all alone in first place in the AFC North. And then they went to Buffalo the next week and had the same situation, down two touchdowns. But they didn't let Hoyer finish the game. They put in Manziel. And it was a disaster. And they lost. And they only won one more game the rest of the season. No, they didn't win any games the rest of the season. At one point, I was thinking that they had beaten the 49ers. That must have been the next season with Manziel. Lose to Buffalo. Then the next week at home, that might have been at the time the biggest home game that the Browns had had in terms of playoff implications and everything else since 2002. This is 2014. It was December. You're 7-5. You can still win the division. You can still make the playoffs. Another team vying for a playoff spot is the Colts. And you lost to the Colts. And then he lost at home to the Bengals, and then he went on the road and he lost to the Panthers and the Ravens. I mean, it was just Colts is 25-24, but it was like messed up. I think the Browns intercepted the Colts twice in the end zone and still couldn't beat them. Then the Bengals came in here and shut them out 30-0, and that was kind of like, okay, the season's over. You're down to 7-7. Now you're behind. You know, but just to me, the thing I said right before the news at the top of the hour, I would bet, because then Pettine coached the next year, and that was his last year, which is kind of how it goes around here. But I would be willing to bet that if Mike Pettine had it to do over again, he would have said no to the push to put Johnny Manziel in. Because we all kind of know what he is, and he probably wasn't paying attention, and he wasn't this, and he wasn't that, and he wasn't equipped to be a quarterback and lead you to the playoffs. But the powers that be in the organization, by all accounts, they were forcing that. So the next year they went 3-13. So to me, I think you put Manziel in, you would change the culture, they go down the toilet, and I think you pretty much just lost the locker room. That's what it looks like. Whether that's true or not, but the next year you won three times. You were in first place at Thanksgiving the year before, and the next year you couldn't even win more than three. If you're Pettine and you say no and they fire you, your first year as an NFL head coach, and you get fired and you had the Cleveland Browns at 7-5 and in first place, don't you think that dude gets a job the next year? Yeah. But has he ever been a head coach again now? Nope. He's around. But I think he had it. He did it. He earned his shot. And I think because, but in his shoes, you see why. You do what your boss says. I don't know. This seems like, yeah. Speaking of putting the cart before the horse a little bit, that's where we are in college sports, and that's where we are in youth sports.

0: St. Ed's every year and regularly beat them. They finally won a state championship on the field 3 years ago. Nate Moore's the coach. Pretty good guy. Obviously good coach. Got him on the winning track. It's been a while since they lost to Canton McKinley, their arch rival, when they draw 15, 20,000 for that game the last week of the regular season. So anyway, Brayton Feaster is really a hyped college recruit and got on the Pat McAfee show. So they spent 9 minutes of a segment on Pat McAfee's show yesterday for Feaster to announce where he is going to go to college. And they have all this stuff set up, and they have the Maslin Tigers backdrop, and Coach Moore is sitting there, and Feaster's dad is there, and his brother, and his mom, and another
1: first off,
0: assistant coach, and here it is. Here's him talking about where he's going to go.
1: First off, I just want to thank everybody who's been a part of my process, family, friends, grandparents, anybody, coaches, staff. Everybody's played a huge role, community. So I wouldn't be where I am today without everybody, without the motivation. Just being a young hometown kid, just showing everybody that it's possible no matter where you come, social status, ethnicity, nothing matters. As long as you put the work in, keep showing up every day, you can be in the position that I am. I'm just awesome and incredibly blessed to be a beacon of light for those kind of kids.
0: Here, can you pause? Being said, Alan's going to pause this.
1: I'm going to take my talents.
0: He's going to take us. So he had four hats on the table in front of him. He had what, an Ohio State hat, a Georgia hat, an Oregon hat, and another one, which obviously we know that's not it because I can't remember. Anyway, he's sitting there with all this Maslin stuff. Okay, and he talked about being hometown kid. What? Okay, go ahead. Keep playing.
1: Next, four to 5 years now with a new role to the University of.
0: And he grabbed the Ohio State hat, and then he put it back.
2: Oh!
0: That's Pat McAfee.
2: Oh, no!
0: Then he grabbed shoes from under the table.
2: Oh, no. Oh, that look one particular color did not.
1: University of Oregon.
2: Wow!
0: He picked Oregon, so he had Nike shoes.
2: Oh, Dan Lanning goes into Ohio and pulls a 6'2", 238-pound, 4'4", running.
0: Okay, so that's Pat McAfee going bananas because that's what he does, and he's great. I love that show. But what struck me about this was, here's Brayton Feaster. He's never played a down of football for Maslin. And he brought all this attention to Maslin. And it's not to knock him. It's not to knock his parents. It's not to knock the situation. National publicity for him, for Maslin, when they were showing his highlights earlier in that segment, they showed Akron Hoban, and it said Hoban in the end zone and on the little hill next to the football stadium. So you could see, I mean, everybody got their pub. But what's mind-blowing is this is a dude in high school. And I know they've been doing, there have been signing days, and usually it was like a basketball thing, right? Like, where are you committing? Where are you going to get? You know, that's been going on for decades. But I think the transfer thing is the crazy thing. And it's, and you know, the OHSAA now, you know, you can allow NIL at the high school level, right? It's just such a, I don't know. It's not, I don't think negatively of any of it. It's like, dude, you went out and got, so if he, I'm sure somebody has paid that, Nike paid him to put the shoes on the table. Probably. He's making money, even if he never plays a snap at Oregon. Good for him. Good for the family. Good for his brother. His brother's going to be more hyped, right? But I don't know. It was just kind of like this surreal moment where, gosh, you've been around Northeast Ohio long enough. You've been around the high school scene. You know some of these coaches. You know this stuff. And it's like, this dude's been hoping. Now all of a sudden, here he is at Maslin, and he's on the Pat McAfee. I mean, I don't know. I don't really have a thought. It's just a mind-blowing sign of the times. I'm Dave Skozen. Saturday Sports Line. Guardians coming up at 7:10. 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
1: Guardians going to try to win for the second time this week when they play at 7:10 tonight at home against the Padres. The Browns already lost today, but it was a preseason game, fortunately. 34-10 in Chicago. The highlight, I suppose, would be Deshaun Watson going 11-16 for 100 and... that's gone now, but it's 120-some yards. Both Shedeur Sanders and Dylan Gabriel ended up throwing interceptions, but Watson played the entirety of the first half. Hi, I'm Dave Skozen. Alan Colon is our producer today. You can communicate with us through text 21095 in the Absolute Roofing text line, or give us a call at 216-578-1100. Jose Ramirez is in the lineup tonight for the Guardians. He did not play yesterday, and I think we're just seeing he wasn't ready to come back physically. He's been doing okay in terms of producing hits, but the power clearly isn't there. He's stuck on 10 home runs, 37 RBI. He is batting third. Juan DeLauder, Jose Ramirez, and then Joe Adell and Nathaniel Lowe is in the game. One thing that I think we're starting to see, and I'll knock on wood with this, because we know that Stephen Vogt prides himself, the Guardians manager, in coming up with a different lineup every day. Everybody's going to play every day. The lineup is different, but you're starting to see, I think, a little more stability in who is playing. Jose is in and out because they're trying to get him to heal while they still allow him to play. And I almost wonder if you ask those in the organization, hey, should you have just let Jose heal another 2 weeks before he came back? Would you do that? And I understand. I think I would have made the same decision. He wants to play. He thinks he's ready. Go ahead, put him back in the lineup. But since they have not won since he's come back to speak of, again, 8-18 since the All-Star break, 5-16 the last, you know, how right, last 21 games, right? 3.5 weeks, whatever. You could have just rested him at this point, but you understand why he's back. But that's also why he's not going to, maybe he's himself by the end of the season, but that might even be a stretch. DeLauder's consistent. They've done that all year. Juan seems to be the leadoff guy, and that's where he should be. His batting average all the way up to 266. Remember, like a month and a half ago, we were like, this guy's hitting 206. It's 266. He's turned it around. Joe Adell plays for the most part. Nathaniel Lowe starting to play for the most part. We haven't seen Hoskins in a couple days. Hanal, Angel, the new rookie sensation, batting 323. Good. They're playing him every day. Now, he messed up at third base in Detroit. Maybe cost you a run. I don't know if it cost you the game because you didn't score at all anyway. Tonight he's at short, which I think is interesting, that Rocchio is out. Bazana's back in at second. Bailey's catching, and he and Hedges have had about equal time since Bailey's gotten here. And then Petey Halpin's in center field. So I think you're starting, well, you know, I just sat there and said, I think you're seeing stability, but I got no Angel Martinez and I have no Rocchio. I'm not sure how I feel about that. Maybe they are just changing. I just talked myself out of the thing I said a minute ago. Maybe they are just changing the lineup for the sake of changing it. The biggest thing for me, though, is still emptying the bench for the sake of emptying the bench. And they did it again last night. You know, Joe Adell didn't start, and they got a rally going, and they were down 7-4 in the eighth inning, and they got a run in, and he had Petey Halpin coming up, who almost hit one out of the park his previous time up, and they took him out and put Adell in, and it squashed the rally. It was hard to watch. I'm Dave Skozen. We'll talk more about that coming up. 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
11: Wala is officially a hurricane as it batters the Big Island of Hawaii. The latest update from the National Hurricane Center shows Lala strengthening to a Category 1 storm with maximum sustained winds of 75 miles an hour. It's about 90 miles southeast of South Point, Hawaii, and moving to the west at about 12 miles per hour. National Hurricane Center Director Michael Brennan says the storm will have a major impact on the islands.
12: Heavy rainfall will continue to increase and spread westward through the weekend. This rainfall will produce life-threatening flash flooding and mudslides. And then again, large and dangerous waves are going to continue to affect portions of the Hawaiian Islands all the way through the weekend.
11: Officials are warning of heavy coastal flooding and dangerous storm surges across the Hawaiian Islands through tomorrow. Luigi Mangione has admitted to the 2024 killing of UnitedHealthcare CEO Brian Thompson. Mangione entered his guilty plea without a plea deal. The accused killer still faces state murder charges. I'm Lisa Carton.
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14: We'll keep plenty of clouds around. That chance for some rain or rumbles will be with us through the overnight hours. Temperatures close to 70 degrees. Low 80s for us on Sunday with very humid conditions. We will have the chance for scattered showers and thunderstorms, especially through the afternoon and evening. In the 3 News Weather Center, I'm meteorologist Jessica Van Meter.
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1: So our staff meteorologist, Alan Colon, just looked it up and says it's not going to rain till 1 a.m. Guardians play like 15 innings.
28: That's good.
1: It'll be all good.
28: Yeah.
1: 7-10 against the Padres. Hi, I'm Dave Skozen with Alan. Last night, after the game was over, the Matrix was on. Now, I've seen it once. Did you tell me, Alan? I'm sure have you seen the Matrix?
28: I seen part one. I didn't see
1: okay,
28: all
1: but the original.
28: Yeah,
1: you've seen the Matrix, mm-hmm. the very first one. Okay. So, and I watched it. I think I was in college and our whole floor went to the movie theater on campus. Like it was like 12 guys or whatever. We went and watched The Matrix. I have two boys in college now. They were both home and they had not seen The Matrix. And so on TV, because it was on like Bravo or something, right? So it was like a 3-hour thing and it started at 10. So after they watched the first hour, they were both like, I had no idea that's what that's about. Because they think of, okay, the sunglasses and he's like bending backwards and jumping in the air and dodging the bullet. But none of that happens the first 2/3 of that movie.
28: Right.
1: Right?
28: Yeah, yeah.
1: So, but it was interesting to go back because like there was all kinds of stuff that I didn't remember. It's like, it was almost 30 years ago I watched that movie and I hadn't seen it again.
28: That's crazy.
1: But I thought it was interesting that both of them said, this is not what we thought this was about. Now, I'm not going to give the plot away in case it's 28 years later and you haven't watched the movie yet. I don't need to be that guy. but the whole premise of what's happening to humanity and, you know, whatever. So they were surprised by that. But then I started, I had that sensation because my older son, he's on this kick where, okay, so the younger one, we watched the first four Supermans. He bought it at like Walmart or something.
28: What, the Christopher Reed one?
1: Yes.
28: Oh, those are great.
1: Now, we all agreed the third one is the worst one.
28: Yeah.
1: But oddly, and I think it is, but because it's Richard Pryor, I liked it. And it's different. Like the you think of the first one takes forever. And we're, you know, and he has the disc. So there's no, it's like a 2.5 hour movie. And it takes, and they, and, I mean, the first 10 minutes is just names flying across the screen and the music.
28: Dude,
1: and
28: that's stars iconic.
1: And,
28: you know, though,
1: it is. It, and it's, and really for 1978, I think it's pretty good production quality when you watch it, you know?
28: Yeah.
1: But then the second one is, essentially, they recap the first movie in like 5 minutes and then it goes right into the second one. Well, then the Richard Pryor one, it just starts and it's Richard Pryor in the unemployment office. And that was like, and even though the story, we were all just kind of like, eh, that was the worst. And Lois Lane isn't really involved. Yeah. She goes on vacation.
28: Yeah,
1: like it's,
28: I remember. Okay,
1: it's
28: yeah.
1: not as, and you get them mixed up. And because again, I had seen them all in the 80s kind of as they came out, but to watch them now,
28: yeah,
1: as an adult, it yeah. was like, oh, now you're kind of piecing the story together a little more than you did as a kid.
28: I loved Superman 2, though. I thought that was the better
1: yes.
28: of the trilogy.
1: Yeah, we like that. And then 4.
28: With Fabio, the flying nuclear guy or whatever, with the cape, the blonde hair.
1: Yeah.
28: The fake muscles or whatever.
1: Wait, have we seen 4?
28: Quest for Peace, I think it's called.
1: Yeah.
28: You had to have seen
1: yeah,
28: it.
1: Yeah. Come on.
28: That's part 4.
1: 3's Richard Pryor, and he programs the computer, and they end up out in the desert.
28: Right.
1: 4, yeah, the Fabio, yeah.
28: Yeah, the Fabio goofy guy.
1: Yeah, because he has all the powers or whatever. Yeah, that's right. Okay. Well, anyway, that's my younger son, and he also got like the Batman set. So that's Ooh, next nice. In line is nice. The Michael Keaton Batman, yes. and then whatever, you know. That's but we just haven't. You know, we're all running, doing different things. The older one though got on a Quentin Tarantino kick, so we started watching. Well, the first one, I don't know if I can say the name, Inglourious. Can I say that? I'm not gonna say.
28: No,
1: it.
28: No, don't say it.
1: Okay, but it's that one.
28: Okay.
1: All right, it's about World War II.
28: Right.
1: Now, when they told me last night, like, oh, I didn't know that's what The Matrix was about. You know, because The Matrix is really kind of a cerebral, it makes you think a little
28: yeah.
1: bit. Like, I sat there in the living room and I said to them, well, what do you think, man? Is this real? You know? Kind of looked at me a little bit funny. But, you know, you see that. If we see the same car go by twice, you might think twice about it. Well, anyway,
28: see, now I'm a giving totally away different the plot. Show now that you're plot. Trying to do here, buddy.
1: Well, I'm just, but anyway.
28: Coast to coast stuff.
1: I started to think about, well, yeah, I didn't want to go alien people somewhere in time or whatever. But then I had just had that feeling that my sons had a couple months ago, and I was trying to remember what movie, but I think it was the Inglourious movie. Mm. Because when that came out, I thought it was like a slapstick comedy like Naked Gun or Airplane or one of those sorts of things. And then when we watched it, I was like, oh, this is actually like a story.
28: Mm-hmm.
1: And that surprised me. So I kind of had, I had that sensation. And then when they watched The Matrix, they had that sensation.
28: I love Tarantino's movies. They're
1: well,
28: so good.
1: Well, yeah, now we've watched the Once Upon a Time in Hollywood and Pulp Fiction. Yeah. Pulp Fiction might have actually been the first one that he had us watch, which I had seen pieces and parts, but I'd never seen like the whole thing. But it's good.
28: Yeah, it's great.
1: I mean, graphic, but yeah, I think everything is. You know, I mean, that he's always, well, and that's the thing. You start to watch some of the other ones and you expect that, and then it like doesn't, it's like you keep expecting somebody to get killed, and it does, it just like never happens, like mm-hmm. it just takes forever for it to, but it doesn't, no, I don't know, they're good.
28: Yeah,
1: they're good. All right, I don't know. I just was just interesting.
28: It's going to be movie night at Dave's house.
1: Well, no, we're going to watch the Guardians. Let me tell you, though. We got to the seventh inning last night, and it was 7-4. And I'm like, they're not going to win this game. And we thought about turning it off, and we didn't.
28: Good.
1: And part of that's because I want to know what I'm talking about, mm-hmm. When I'm here. But I honestly, what was Thursday? Thursday they played the Tigers. And they were behind 1-0. And then in the sixth inning, Detroit hit a home run. I think they hit a home run. And it was 2-0. And I texted some of my friends. I said, the game's over. And it was. It was 3-0. And that's so unfair to say, and I've watched enough baseball to know that that's not 100% absolutely true, but dude, you can feel it right now. It's kind of like, even last night, they were ahead 3-0, Padres come right back and score, and then take the lead, and you're like, oh, they're not coming back from this. But I think it's true because it's psychologically where the team is right now, and that's hard, that's difficult. I have been told, by the way, I don't think I want to say it, though. I'm nervous. I've been told I can say the name of the movie.
28: Okay.
1: The Inglorious. I'm not going to say it.
28: Who gave you permission, though?
1: Your friend and mine.
28: Okay. You're allowed. You're allowed, then.
1: I can't. There's some little kid listening
28: somewhere.
1: Double dog
28: dare you to say it. Let's go. Come on.
1: I'll ponder it over the break. How's that? All right. I'm Dave Scoze, and he's Alan Colon. It's Saturday Sports Line. We'll have Guardians game day coming up at the top of the hour and some more conversation between now and then. If you'd like to be a part of it, join us on the Absolute Roofing text line, 21095, or call us at 216-578-1100. Inglorious? I can't do it. Snooze Radio, WTAM 1100. What
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1: Browns preseason opener went about as expected today. They lost to the Bears 34-10. Andre Smith, though, did make a 50-yard field goal to break a scoreless tie in the first quarter, and I think that's exciting because he had the yips at the beginning. I mean, he won the job in preseason. Then what, he blew an extra point that cost him a game? And he, okay, so Alan Colon's a producer. Didn't you say your son was clapping?
2: When he was clapping when they made the field goal,
1: but yeah. It's because...
2: Like, what are you doing, Goofy? Well,
1: but it's because he's not in his own head. You got a Browns kicker that made a 50-yard field goal, and his name's not Phil Dawson. You're like, yeah, all right, here we go. That's good. And then they go up 10-0. KC Concepcion, 14-yard run, dove for the pylon and got there. And then they didn't score again.
2: Right.
1: Deshaun Watson in this game went 11 for 15 for 126 yards and a fumble. Shedeur Sanders, 6 of 11, 79 yards and a pick. And Dylan Gabriel, 5 of 8, 23 yards and an interception. Watson played the whole first half. Sanders, the third quarter plus part of the fourth. And then Gabriel mopped it up. Concepcion had the touchdown run. And he also had a 30-yard punt return in the first quarter. So those are kind of the overview highlights, but the Browns were outgained 430 to 314. More first downs for the Bears, 22 to 13. Statistically, the Browns outrushed Chicago, but so what, right? Again, preseason game, Deshaun looked the best out of the three quarterbacks. On the Absolute Roofing text line, 21095, Reservoir Dogs is the king of them all. So that's one I haven't seen. I think my son has seen it, who's on the Tarantino kick. But you like that one too.
2: I do.
1: Yes.
2: I do.
1: Will I be surprised with the plot, or is it very typical Tarantino?
2: I think you'll be surprised.
1: Okay.
2: You haven't seen it, so yeah.
1: All right. So I'll have to check that out. Last week, we talked with the athletic director at the University of Akron, Dr. Andrew Goodrich, who had a national media tour because his department came up with the offensive coordinator of the game promotion. Alan, have you bought your Akron football season ticket yet for $75?
2: I'm going to do it tomorrow.
1: Okay. Yeah, that's free beer tomorrow.
2: Let's
1: all right.
2: Go.
1: The premise is anybody who buys a season ticket for this year is entered for a chance to be the offensive coordinator for the opening series of the home opener against FCS opponent Robert Morris, which is on September 12th. I should know that. I don't have it in front of me. Anyway, they have said all along that they were drawing the winner on Wednesday, August 19th. And we asked Dr. Goodrich last week, hey, how are you going to do this? Is this going to be a big deal? Is this behind closed doors and certified like the NBA draft? There's a media member there or something, you know, whatever. And he gave an interesting answer. I forget all the words that he used, but they made sense. But he essentially said, well, we reserve the right to make things better. Wasn't that kind of what he said?
2: Yeah.
1: That sounds good. All right, sure. Here's what they're doing. On Wednesday at 6 o'clock, they're announcing the final 10 candidates.
2: Nice.
1: Now, they've gotten a lot of national run. It's Pat McAfee. It's Bobby Bones. It's the Big Cat from Barstool. Like, all these people, national personalities, are buying season tickets in addition to Alan Colon tomorrow, whether you believe that's true or not. Okay? Anyway, I think it's brilliant because now... I mean, the other thing that Dr. Goodrich said on the air was he will be able to look any season ticket holder in the eyes and say, this is a legitimate process to get to here. But they're crazy if they don't include somebody that's a big name in the final 10 somehow. So maybe you're dividing your season ticket holders. I mean, I guess we could ask him again, like, what's going to be the methodology here? But I think that's great. Like, hey, 10. We're going to narrow it to 10, their last 10 candidates, and then we'll announce at a later date. Getting more mileage out of that. Again, the Guardians are taking on the Padres tonight at 7:10. We'll have Guardians game day coming up here at the top of the hour. Jose Ramirez is back in the lineup tonight. You know, watch this team every day. And I said at the beginning of this show today, Stephen Vogt had a quote from last night that he feels this team is a really good team just getting ready to go on a hot streak. And I can buy into that because I think there is something to, they're not this bad. Statistically, I think they are a winning team. Right now, you're 5 games under .500. You've had a bad month. The bullpen's been awful. All these different things are happening. So I buy into what Stephen Vogt is selling to that end, that they could get hot, but to me, hot is like 500 would be hot at this point. Like if their next 10 games, they won five of them, that's hot. Just to get back to 500, they need to go 20, I wrote this down. Where is this? 22 and 17 the rest of the season. There's only 39 games left, including tonight. Okay, so that's not that big of an ask. But I don't think 500 might get you in the playoffs, but I don't think you can count on that. Because now you got five teams ahead of you that are trying to get there. One of them's going to have a winning record, maybe more. But that's where you start to look and say you're running out of time. So let's say, how far above 500 you got to be? Three games over? You got to go 25 and 14. Okay, I could see that as balancing out. But you get much beyond that. 25-14, what's the next thing? 26-13. Now that's winning two-thirds of your remaining games just to be four games over 500. That's a lot. You know, last week I came out and said, I really thought Saturday, Sunday in Chicago was a must-win to win the division, and I'll stand by that because they didn't win either one. And let me tell you now, they are probably not going to win the division. I guess there's always that chance. But I think you're getting close now to where you got to win this series. You got to win one. You got to win tonight or tomorrow, one or the other. And then you got to win that series against the Giants. You're getting to the point of no return. But anything can happen. They can win 8-0 tonight. You never know. Joey Cantillo. He's done well, but he hasn't won in a month. We'll talk about that and many, many other things coming up on Guardians Game Day, which is next. This Saturday, Sportsline's been a lot of fun. Alan Colon makes it even more
2: fun. Let's go.
1: Our producer.
2: Believe Land.
1: I'm Dave Skozen. And as we said, we'll count you down to the Guardians and Padres at 7:10. It's News Radio, WTAM 1100.
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7: Lala is officially a hurricane as it batters the Big Island of Hawaii. The latest update from the National Hurricane Center shows Lala strengthening to a Category 1 storm with maximum sustained winds of 75 miles an hour. It's about 90 miles southeast of South Point, Hawaii, and moving to the west at about 12 miles per hour. National Hurricane Center Director Michael Brennan says the storm will have a major impact on the islands.
8: Heavy rainfall will continue to increase over the Big Island this morning and spread westward through the weekend. This rainfall will produce life-threatening flash flooding and mudslides. And then again, large and dangerous waves are going to continue to affect portions of the Hawaiian Islands all the way through the weekend.
7: A hurricane warning is in effect for Hawaii County, with storms expected to dump up to 2 feet of rain in some areas. Officials are warning of heavy coastal flooding and dangerous storm surges across the Hawaiian Islands through tomorrow. The Democratic National Committee picked South Carolina to lead its presidential primaries. The party approved a list of 6 states to lead its early presidential contests after holding discussions at a meeting in Texas today. South Carolina will be the first primary on January 22nd, followed by Nevada, New Hampshire, New Mexico, Michigan, and Virginia, all in February. The Republican Party has yet to unveil its 28 primary calendar. Luigi Mangione has admitted to the 2024 killing of UnitedHealthcare CEO Brian Thompson. Mangione entered his guilty plea to federal stalking charges in New York on Friday. He faces life in prison and will be sentenced on December 18th. NYPD Commissioner Jessica Tisch.
9: Violence is not a cause. Murder is not a message. And a killer is certainly not a hero.
7: Speaking in court, Mangione said he traveled to New York with the intent of killing Thompson and he knew what he was doing. Mangione entered his guilty plea without a plea deal with the federal government in place. The accused killer still faces state murder charges. I'm Lisa Carton.
10: The family of Revenge of the Nerd star Robert Carradine has sued UCLA over his death by suicide at a UCLA-run psychiatric facility. Rich Cassone has details.
11: The suit was filed August 7th, according to the LA Times, and alleges that UCLA was reckless and committed elder abuse. Carradine had checked into the facility saying he'd had suicidal thoughts. The actor died about 19 hours after admission. The suit claims he was allowed to enter the locked unit with a belt and that other precautions were not taken. Robert Carradine was the son of actor John Carradine. He was 71. I'm Rich Cassone.
10: The AI agent running a San Francisco store has fired its first employee. Andon Labs said Thursday that Luna, the AI manager of Andon Market, an experimental retail store run entirely by AI, decided to fire a human employee after repeated lateness and other workplace issues. Logs show the employee arrived late for 17 of 23 shifts. The violations were revealed only after Andon Labs asked Luna to search her memory for its policies and to determine if the worker was still a good fit. There's a push at New York City Hall to ban businesses like Madison Square Garden from using and keeping facial recognition information of patrons. Andrew Whitman reports.
12: Councilwoman Shahana Hanif says her bill to put a lid on private facial recognition is gaining traction at City Hall. She and supporters rallied Friday in front of Madison Square Garden. The garden is known for scanning everyone who walks in. Reports say it has used the tech to ban a variety of people, even lawyers at firms involved in cases against MSG, from going to the Garden, Radio City Music Hall, The Beacon, and other MSG-owned spots.
10: The Food and Drug Administration has upgraded an egg recall to the highest risk level. The recalled products were sold under several brands, including Kroger, Brookshire's, Country Morning, Simple Truth, and Sunups, as well as various bulk grade A and grade double A eggs. I'm Rob Martier.
0: Now, here's what's happening across the state.
13: 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Organizers from Urban Holistics emphasize that shopping local restores consumer peace of mind amid devastating cyclosporiasis contamination concerns in Mexico-imported lettuce. And in Grafton, two inmates remain hospitalized in stable condition following a powerful lightning strike at Grafton Correctional Institution. The inmates were among 16 who were rushed to the hospital on Tuesday when lightning struck the prison yard. The entire incident was captured on surveillance cameras and is now facing an active after-action review by state prison officials in Columbus. I'm Travis Laird.
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14: 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We are dealing with a complete highway closure at this time. We have several problems on I-71. We have three crashes. The center lane's blocked just past Bagley. Then it's completely shut down right at US 42. And then further down on I-71 southbound, the right lane is blocked past the turnpike. It's just a messy situation. Aaron, WTAM traffic on 1100 AM and 106.9 FM.
0: The 3 News weather forecast.
15: We'll keep plenty of clouds around. That chance for some rain. Rumbles will be with us through the overnight hours. Temperatures close to 70 degrees. Low 80s for us on Sunday with very humid conditions. We will have the chance for scattered showers and thunderstorms, especially through the afternoon and evening. In the 3 News Weather Center, I'm meteorologist Jessica Van Meter.
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1: We are counting down to game number 124 for the Guardians against the San Diego Padres tonight at Progressive Field, 7:10 first pitch. Hi, I'm Dave Skozen to take you through the next half hour or so. Cleveland is 59-64 coming into tonight's game. The Padres, meantime, are 66-57. Last night, the Guardians took a 3-0 lead thanks to 2 RBI from Nathaniel Lowe. He homered and an RBI single, and they gave it right back. Gavin Williams lost control. He ended up walking 5 runs on 7 hits in just 4 1/3 innings, one of the shortest outings for him this year. He did strike out 5. Now the Guardians are 5 games back in the American League Central behind the White Sox, and they are in 4th place. The Tigers a game and a half ahead of Cleveland. Minnesota 1 game ahead of Cleveland. In the wild card race, the Tigers hold the 3rd and final spot in the American League. Again, just a game and a half ahead of the Guards. However, between Detroit and Cleveland, Minnesota, Texas, Toronto, and Baltimore all lie in the way. For the record, Guardians 9.5 behind the Yankees in the top wild card spot and 6.5 behind the Red Sox. It is time for Talkin' Baseball. And for that, we bring in the one and only Scott Davidson, who has his eyes and ears not only on the team, but also on the lines associated with this and many other games. Welcome to Guardians Game Day. And Scott, you and I have not talked. I do not believe that you have been on this program with anyone else since the trade deadline. But what was your initial reaction after seeing all of the moves that the Guardians made at the deadline?
22: Well, my initial reaction is different than my current reaction. My initial reaction was excitement because it felt like they filled some holes offensively, and it seems to have been true that they filled some holes offensively. However, as soon as they put their finger in that leak in the boat, they sprung another one, and they sprung another one on the back end of the bullpen, and they've just had the inability to put the pitching and the hitting together, and it had defensive mistakes and lapses on the base pass. I don't know. It's really been a difficult struggle, and that's what happens when teams go into a funk like the Guardians are in right now.
1: That being said, do you think they are actually better offensively?
22: Well, I do. I mean, I do. When you look at the pieces that they added, I mean, they can't be much lower numbers-wise than they were before. I mean, when you look at the OPSs, you look at the averages, I mean, they were in the bottom third of the league for most of the season and, you know, remarkably because of their pitching, competing at a very high level. And, you know, that eventually caught up with them, and now they tried to fix that problem, and hopefully they get out of this funk that they're in because, you know, listen, there's a lot of baseball left to be played. And this wild card, it's exactly that, Dave. And listening to you rattle off the numbers about the wild card, this is about the wildest wild card I've ever seen.
1: Scott Davidson talking baseball with him before the Guardians host the Padres tonight. When, you know, you specialize in the gambling end of things, when the trades were made, did the prospects of the Guardians winning the division and make the playoffs swing just based on those moves?
22: Slightly. But these lines moved to win the division based on records and performances more than trades like that. The line that moved the most was when Skubal got traded and the Tigers line went down, and look what happened. So, you know, you really, it's not the trade that does it as much as it is the performance. And the Guardians entered the All-Star break is the second choice, very close, a very competitive race with the White Sox to win the division. Obviously now with what's happened, they're the third choice to win the division. They're a 7-1 underdog now, and the White Sox continue to be the favorite, but the Guardians aren't even the second choice anymore.
1: You know, you've talked about the pitching woes. We can all see that. The defensive woes. I mean, we can all see the things that are wrong. Base running mistakes. Errors, you know, Rocchio making mistakes uncharacteristically defensively. But when you look at, all right, the hitting got better, the pitching probably shouldn't be this bad, all those things combined, is there a why that you come back to? Like, why is this happening right now?
22: Well, it's a maddening thing, Dave. You know, I spent a lot of time having coffee and talking baseball with Bloom Daddy, who has been a baseball player for a lot of his life and has a son who's a D1 baseball player. And it all comes down in his mind when we talk about it, when I pick his brain about it, to just the mental aspect of this game. I mean, it is a grind. It is, and I know it's like this for all the teams, so I'm not here making excuses. But it just, how many times have you seen teams that go into a funk and all of these things happen at the same time? Do they last forever? No, because unless you have no talent, and this team doesn't, it has lots of talent. And the thing, it's conversely happens the opposite direction when teams get hot. Look what the Tigers have done. Look, the most amazing one is the Red Sox. I mean, so when things start to go right mentally, it just changes. Right now, it just, you feel like if you're a pitcher, you got to be perfect. If you're a hitter, you got to score more runs than you press. So when you press and get mentally disengaged, things fall apart, and it's up to the manager. This is where, and Steven Vogt has been good up until this year, and it's going to be up to him to pull this team out of this funk and get them back going in the right direction. And I do think it's possible, but mental, that's my answer. It's mental.
1: Angel Henao has come up from AAA, and he has stayed hot. And frankly, we don't see that a lot. Usually, oh, this guy is just doing this.

0: people that are coming back that haven't been up here for a long time. You know, let's hope, fingers crossed, that he keeps going. But, you know, again, a maddening, crazy thing to watch these guys. You know, they have talent, but when you have a lot of young talent, Dave, you're going to have these streaks up, down, and the consistency, and that's the word, has just been lacking. The consistency needs to come around, because really it's not too late for it to happen. I think the division's a stretch, but this wild card, it's the team of these six or however many you rattled off that gets the hottest. So who's going to get hot and stay hot and roll down the stretch and pick up this third wild card spot?
1: Talking baseball with Scott Davidson. Jose Ramirez is back in the lineup tonight. He was out of the lineup yesterday. It seemed a little bit like last weekend there was an admission, even from Jose, when you watched the Fox TV broadcast on Saturday night, that maybe he came back too soon. That hammock bone surgery, a lot of the time it's an 8-week process to come back. He came back after 5 weeks off. Did he come back too soon? And do you think he'll be able to regain his power or whatever else is missing by the end of the season?
0: Well, I'm not a doctor. I just play one on TV. However, it doesn't look like he's himself. So it appears that he did. And it was probably Jose's call. He said he felt okay and he wanted to play, but he doesn't appear to be playing up to the level that we're used to seeing Jose play at. So maybe he did come back too soon. But I don't think that it's too late for him to get back to himself if that thing fully heals, or if it's close to fully healed, and help lead the Guardians if they're going to get hot. And I said that's the key down the stretch, because if he doesn't, it's going to be difficult for them to do it.
1: Scott Davidson talking baseball before the Guardians take on the Padres tonight at Progressive Field. Thank you for your time and your insight as always, and we will talk with you again soon.
0: You got it, Dave. Have a good night.
1: All right, you too. And coming up, we'll have the Are You Kidding Me play of the game. Guardians and Padres coming up in less than an hour. This is the Union Home Mortgage Guardians Game Day on WTAM 1100 and 106.9 FM.
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3: The pitch swung on. Whacked to right. Gone for Rocchio. A line drive home run to right. Brian Rocchio's 10th. And Cleveland now leads it 2-0. And Rocchio, who's been struggling for 3 weeks, has to take a deep sigh of relief, circling the bases, and a little celebration at home plate, and a hip bump with Stephen Kwan.
4: It was good to see out of Brian Rocchio last night. Helped the Guardians build what was then a 2-0 lead and eventually a 3-0 lead, only to cough it up and, of course, drop the game. But, you hit a home run last night. Not in the lineup tonight. That's how it goes with this Guardians lineup. Gonna play everybody. Well, and that's what's going on with Brian Rocchio. But he did have our Are You Kidding Me play of the game with his home run last night against the Padres, presented by Nissan of North Olmsted. Coming up next, we'll take a look at winners and losers, presented by Pella Windows and Doors. Guardians and Padres coming up at 7:10 tonight. 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
4: The Houston Astros are 5-5 in their last 10 games, but you don't have to be good if you're lucky, although they're good, and that helps being lucky a little bit. They got a walk-off three-run home run last night by Christian Walker in the bottom of the 10th inning, beat the Mariners 10-7, so now they are 6 games ahead of Seattle in the American League West. And the Rangers keep losing. So they are three games ahead of Texas, who lost to the A's 8-3. So the Houston Astros, in my book, are the winners because they're another team that's hovering around 500, but they got a three-game lead in their division. Our loser from yesterday, Aaron Boone, the manager of the New York Yankees. He is in his ninth season as manager. Of course, former Cleveland Indian as a player. He received his 50th career ejection last night in the game up in Toronto, a 3-1 loss to the Blue Jays. Yankees are 6.5 behind the Rays in the American League East. They do lead the wild card race. But again, Boone, he's in his ninth season. In seven of his first eight seasons, they finished first, but he's only been to the World Series once. Of course, that was when he beat the Guardians in the ALCS. I would consider him, yeah, he's a loser for getting thrown out 50 times in 9 years, but the bar is a little bit higher in New York. Aaron, you got to get to the series more than once in 9 years. Those are your winners and losers presented by Pella Windows and Doors. Coming up, it will be Around the Diamond presented by Howard's Jewelers. We'll take a look at some minor league things and what else has been happening in the big leagues today. 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
4: Guardians minor league affiliates at AAA Columbus is hosting the Royals affiliate, the Omaha Storm Chasers. The Rubber Ducks are on the road tonight. They're at Altoona, and they're still in the first inning, no score there. And then Lake County is at home against Dayton. Altoona is the Pirates affiliate. They're the Curve. And Dayton, of course, is affiliated with the Reds. At the major league level, the Tigers hosted the White Sox today. Chicago wins it 4-3. So that means the Guardians are 5.5 behind the White Sox, and now they are within one game of Detroit for that last wild card spot. And if you win tonight and you're the Guardians against the Padres, then obviously you're a half game out. You got to trace a lot of other teams. Yankees lost to the Blue Jays 4-1. So now Toronto, I think, has actually caught Detroit and maybe passed them at this point. Baltimore is at Tampa. Baltimore, another team that the Guardians need to pass. No score there in the second inning. Minnesota hosting Philadelphia. That gets underway at 7:10 tonight. And the other games that are happening, Giants will be here next, starting on Monday, 7-1. They lead the Rockies in the ninth. The Mets are trailing the Nationals 4-3. That game is in the top of the eighth inning. And the Cardinals got a win today in Chicago, 8-4. Joshua Baez is the first player in Major League history to hit a home run in each of his first three big league at-bats. He did that for the Cardinals, and they win 8-4. That's a look around the diamond presented by Howard's Jewelry Center, so much more than a jewelry store. We'll have the pitching matchups after the news presented by Clayman Auto Stores. 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
1: Hurricane Lala is nearing the Big Island of Hawaii as a Category 1 storm. The National Hurricane Center says Lala is packing maximum sustained winds of 75 miles an hour after strengthening today. A hurricane warning is in effect for Hawaii County, with the storm expected to dump up to 2 feet of rain in some areas. Officials are warning of heavy coastal flooding and dangerous storm surge across the Hawaiian Islands through Sunday. South Carolina will hold the first Democratic presidential primary in 2028. The Democratic National Committee approved changes for six states today at a meeting in Texas. South Carolina will hold its primary on January 22nd, followed by Nevada, New Hampshire, New Mexico, Michigan, and Virginia, all in February. A new survey says nearly half of American workers say they will never be able to fully retire. The 2026 Retirement Expectations Survey from financial services company Thrivent says retirement fears are high. The survey found only 58% of workers think they'll have enough money to retire on time. I'm Rob Martier.
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6: Guardians getting ready to take on the San Diego Padres coming up at 7:10. Left-hander Joey Cantillo goes for the Guardians tonight. He's down to 8-7, still 3.91 ERA. His last win at Miami right before the All-Star break on July 12th. He was 7-3 on July 1st. Wandy Peralta, another lefty, gets the start for the Padres. Looks like he's an opener. He's had four relief appearances in the big leagues this year, 2-2, 3.39 ERA. He's pitched for the Reds, the Giants, the Yankees, the Padres over the past 11 years. The Padres starting lineup, Fernando Tatis Jr. in right, Jake Cronenworth at second, Manny Machado at third, Ty France at first, Jackson Merrill in center, Luis Camposano at the DH, Austin Hayes in left, Xander Bogaerts at short, and Freddie Fermin is the catcher for the Guardians. Stephen Kwan leads off, plays left field. Chase DeLauder, the DH, will bat second. Jose Ramirez hitting third and playing third after not playing last night. Joe Adell is in right field as a cleanup guy. Nathaniel Lowe bats fifth, plays first. Angel Hano at shortstop in place of Rocchio. Travis Bazan at second. Patrick Bailey, the catcher, and Petey Halpin is in center field tonight. That's a look up and down the Guardians and the Padres lineups. Again, we'll send it to Jim Rosenhaus and Tom Hamilton here in a moment. For our producer, Alan Colon, I'm Dave Skozen. It's been a fun afternoon to spend with you. This has been the Union Home Mortgage Guardians Game Day on WTAM 1100 and 106.9 FM.